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3: Stocks rose to more records on Wall Street Thursday. The S&P 500 rose 0.8% to set an all-time high for the second straight day. The NASDAQ Composite rose 0.9% to also set an all-time high. The Dow rose 0.7% and closed above 50,000 points for the first time since the war with Iran began. Encouraging financial updates from Cisco Systems and other companies helped drive the market's gains. Oil prices held relatively steady, but they still remain above $100 per barrel. Rising oil prices have been pushing the price of gasoline higher, along with fueling inflation. Damian Troisi, New York.
2: Shoppers tempered their spending in April as higher gas prices fueled by the Iran war meant less money left over for some non-essentials like clothing and furniture. News and analysis at townhall.com. From Washington, I'm Keith Peters. Several U.S. cities, particularly in Texas, experienced the fastest growth last year. We hear more on this census story from correspondent Marcela Sanchez reporting.
4: Data released by the U.S. Census Bureau shows small cities in big Texas metro areas were the fastest growing in the U.S. last year. Salina, Princeton, Melissa, and Anna were ranked 1, 3, 4, and 5. All are in the Dallas-Fort Worth area. Fulshear near Houston ranked second. These cities saw growth rates from nearly 15 to 25%. Texas cities like Fort Worth and Austin also saw significant population gains. Meanwhile, 29 Palms, California, and Key West, Florida experienced the highest rates of population losses. I'm Marcela Sanchez.
2: More on these stories at townhall.com. From Washington, I'm Keith Peters.
5: As parents and grandparents, it's our responsibility to teach our children some basic rules of safety. This is Deputy Chief Tom Webb, urging you to make sure that your children know never to get in the car or go with someone without your permission. This rule should apply not only to strangers, but to people the children might recognize. Parents need to make some ironclad rules which their children can understand and easily obey. Children will realize that your rules make sense and that you set these rules because you care about them. A message

0: entire time.
1: The tax system as we have it is fundamentally unjust. We are speaking about living in the wealthiest city in the wealthiest country in the history of the world. One in four New Yorkers are living in poverty.
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3: 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Welcome to the revolution.
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3: 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More behind-the-scenes information on breaking news and more bold, inspired solutions for America.
5: Secretary of State Marco Rubio, here we are aboard Air Force One. We're headed to China. These meetings are very critical. I mean, my first question, do you view China as our top geopolitical foe?
6: Yeah, it's both our top political challenge geopolitically, and it's also the most important relationship for us to manage. I mean, it's a big, powerful country that's going to continue to grow, but we're going to have interests of ours that are going to be in conflict with interests of theirs, and to avoid wars and maintain peace and stability in the world, we're going to have to manage those. There are clearly areas where they're so important for the United States that we're going to have to raise those issues, and we'll continue to do so. The president's going to continue to do so. There might be some areas of cooperation, too, and we want to make sure we don't walk away from those.
5: You know, it's interesting. The one thing the president always says, he's America first. He understands President Xi is going to be China first. Putin will be Russia first. I think having that understanding is a little bit unique, historically speaking, as if we should be surprised that they put their country above ours.
6: Actually, foreign policy and national security matters work best when you understand that point. Every country should do what's in the best interest of their country. And then where there are areas of alignment, where what's in our best interest and their best interests are aligned, that's where you have cooperation, that's where you have alliances, that's where you have strong bonds of friendship. When there's conflict, that's between what they want and what we want. That's where the work of diplomacy and these personal relationships between the leaders are so critical. And there are times when some of those issues of conflict are irreconcilable. I think Iran is an example of that. That their clerical regime wants to have a nuclear weapon, and the world, led by President Trump, says that's completely impossible, cannot happen. So, unfortunately, there's some areas like that where it comes up. But there are areas where, if we can find areas of commonality, that's very powerful and important. But we will have to manage these bilateral differences because they're very significant. And when it's two big, powerful countries, you know, that falling apart could have tremendous significance on the global economy and on global peace.
5: I want to get back to Iran in a second. Let me stay on China. Trade, tariffs, intellectual property theft, Taiwan, their help of Iran, I think, is part of it also.
6: Yeah, all those topics will come up, there's no doubt about it. In the case of the Indo-Pacific, Taiwan, and so forth, it's not in China's interest or anyone's interest for there to be any sort of forced change in the status quo. I think stability there is very important. We've made clear to them, you know, that any support for Iran would obviously be detrimental for our relationship. That obviously is going to come up in this conversation. On trade, look, the United States is very clear. We have to be able to make our own stuff. We cannot depend on China or any country, for that matter, for 100% of anything that we need. You know, when you depend on any other country for 100% of what you need, you're very vulnerable. Likewise, you know, China wants the world to be dependent on them for 100%.
5: Yeah.
6: Because it gives them strength and leverage. So that's a perfect example of an area in which our interests are not aligned. And but the president's very committed to bringing back factories, bringing back industrial capacity to the United States, and diversifying where we get our rare earths, our critical minerals, our supply chains.
5: You know, President Trump has described President Xi to me in interviews as stoic, all business, no niceties in that sense, although there will be a state dinner. Now, I know this is your first trip to China, but not your first go around for China.
6: Yeah. Well, look, their system is very disciplined. It's very focused. When you speak to them, they have an agenda. They go through that agenda. The president's style is quite different. But they seem to have a very good, at least interpersonal relationship. And that's important. Look, the differences between the countries remain. But the ability to manage it becomes not easy, but easier when the heads of state have a good working relationship, and they seem to.
5: Yeah, well, I think so, too. What would you say, what is your read on President Xi? I mean, you read that their economy is struggling. You read that he's isolated. You read both Putin and President Xi have a pretty high degree of paranoia. What is your read as you look at President Xi from a distance going into the meeting?
6: Yeah, I think my read has been what I think has been for a while, and that is China has a plan. And they clearly view themselves, they believe they will be the world's most powerful country. They'll surpass the United States, and they have a plan to do it. And they're executing on that plan, and I don't blame them. I mean, if I were the Chinese government, I'd have the same plan. We, on the other hand, don't view it that way, and we don't want to see anything. We're not trying to constrain China, but their rise cannot come at our expense. Their rise cannot come at our fall. So there's an area where we're just going to have a difference of opinion. But my view of it and of the government in China is they're very confident. They have a plan, and they're trying to execute on that plan, which is fine. I understand that from a nation-state perspective, but when that plan is in conflict with the national interest of the United States, we need to do what's right for the United States. And that'll come up on this trip, but more importantly, that'll be a feature of this relationship for a long time.
5: It's kind of hard. It's not a fair question to ask, but if you had a goal coming out of this summit, because this is a big deal, that you're going, that the president is going, the Secretary of Defense is on this plane, and so many others, and every top business leader in America is going on this trip. It's kind of crazy. If you had a goal, what you would like, you would say it would be, how would you define a successful trip?
6: Well, I think it's already a success because we're going, and we're going to be able to talk to them as opposed to at them. You know, one thing is to exchange phone calls, and another thing is to put out messages and press releases and statements. But when the leaders are actually engaging personally, not just with the president to president, but me with their foreign minister and Pete Hegseth with their defense minister and so forth, it creates channels of communication that can prove valuable in a time of potential conflict or where there might be heightened tension. So that's important. I also think, and we're not prepared to announce this yet, but there are a couple of unique areas of cooperation that we can work together on. The obvious ones are obviously fentanyl precursor production, which China, because their system can do this, can really crack down on that. And that would help lower fentanyl deaths in the United States. And there are a couple other areas of international relations where perhaps we intend to talk to them about discreetly. We're not going to announce it in the media, but areas that we both share some concern over.
5: I have a friend of mine. He's a great inventor. And the level of intellectual property theft, not just impacting his entire business, but it's impacting many American companies. Big issue?
6: That's right. That's an enormous issue. And one that we're going to continue to raise, even as we try to protect our companies and our competitive advantage, we're going to raise that with them. I don't think there's any point in denying that. The fact of the matter is that a lot of the advancements, not all, but a lot of the advancements you've seen in the commercial sector, in the industrial sector, the technological sector in China, is a product of intellectual property theft and or reverse engineering, which is the same thing, of our own technology. So that has to be addressed. But I also think we can't only rely on that. We have to stay ahead of the curve on innovation. You know, one thing is if you're stealing or taking the stuff that was cutting edge 5 years ago, but the things that are going to be cutting edge 5 years from now, we've got to continue to invest and push our companies to continue to stay ahead of that pace of theft and continue to lead the world in innovation.
5: Maybe the best way to transition to the issue of Iran, which I want to ask you about, is that China's both public statements and their actions, although it was interesting that a Chinese tanker got hit in the Strait of Hormuz, but obviously they've taken a very different position. You keep reading the intelligence and showing they've been helping the Iranians. Obviously, it's more important to them.
6: Yeah, we've made the argument to the Chinese, and I hope it's compelling, and they'll have a chance to do something about it at the United Nations later this week when there's a resolution just condemning Iran and what they're doing with the Straits. Look, there's three things. The Chinese have ships stuck in the Persian Gulf because setting up a system that says we're going to let certain ships through but others not is easier said than done. And you saw a Chinese, not Chinese flag vessel, but it was a Chinese cargo, got hit over the weekend. I'm sure Iran didn't do it deliberately, but they did it. It happened. And so that's why these Chinese ships are stuck in there. The second is, I don't think that China, it's a huge source of instability. It threatens to destabilize Asia more than any other part of the world because it's heavily reliant on the Straits for energy. And the third reason is because China's economy is export-driven, meaning their economy is fueled not by what they consume domestically, but by what they make and sell to other countries. Well, if all the countries of the world economies are melting down because of this crisis of the Straits, they're going to be buying less Chinese product, and the Chinese exports are going to drop precipitously. So it's in their interest to we hope to convince them to play a more active role in getting Iran to walk away from what they're doing now and trying to do now in the Persian Gulf.
5: You know, I thought you had a lot of jobs by being the Secretary of State and the NSA, head of the NSA. Then you had to go in and become White House press secretary.
6: She's Caroline is irreplaceable. I was just a pitch in.
5: It seemed that you like it. It seemed like you're having fun.
6: Well, yeah, I don't know if I'd have fun if I had to do it every week. But one time ain't too bad, and I enjoyed it. You know, and it was about foreign policy mostly. So I was honored to be able to do it. But we can't wait till Caroline gets back. She's a beautiful baby, and we wish her the best. But we can't wait to see her back.
5: She was beautiful. But now that we are on the issue of Iran, let me specifically ask you, because it seems like there are two major issues that just continue to percolate. And I had a conversation with the president, a private conversation, and I did ask him if I could talk about it. And it was, you know, I asked him maybe a week ago, I said, you know, are you going to go back to bombing? I said, you could probably wipe out their economy in 15 minutes. He goes, no, Sean, I can knock it out in 5. He goes, but then he said something, and you referenced this in your press when you were calling for Caroline. And you said, imagine the world with a nuclear armed Iran, and forget about the Strait. They would hold the entire world hostage.
6: That's right.
5: There always seems to come out of nowhere these bizarre conspiracy theories. Oh, the president is doing this for Israel, or Fox News host, or Bibi Netanyahu. I ask everybody, did he have any choice based on what Steve Witkoff told us?
6: No, look, every president in the last 20 years has been worried about the Iran nuclear program. Obama did a nuclear deal with them because he was worried about it. Not a good nuclear deal, but he made one. The president reversed it and imposed crippling sanctions and took out Soleimani, who was a threat to the United States. Joe Biden was begging to get back into a nuclear deal with them. The whole world, you know, the French, the Germans, the UK, they imposed new sanctions on Iran last year, snapback sanctions, because of the nuclear threat. The whole world has seen Iran was building up a conventional capability where they would have so many missiles and so many drones that they could overwhelm anybody's defenses. Once they had that, nobody could do anything about their nuclear program, because they would say, if you attack our nuclear program, we will wipe out 6 countries in the Gulf region, and you won't be able to defend against it. You won't have the patriots, you know, because you get these swarms of drones, these swarms of rockets. They were on the verge, and a year from now, they would have been at that point. The president said that's an intolerable risk. People are struggling to make that connection, but the connection is very real. They were building such a high number. They were going to have so many drones and missiles that no one can attack Iran, because the result would be catastrophic for the region. And once they had that immunity, then they would break out towards a weapon. We knew that. The president's not going to allow that to happen under his watch.
5: Yeah. Let's go to the Western Hemisphere. And what is the relationship with Venezuela? And I know it's got to be an issue near and dear to your heart.
6: Yeah.
5: I know your family background, and that's Cuba.
6: Well, on Venezuela, it's been 4 months. So I think we've made some steady progress on improving Venezuela. Look, we're trying to normalize that place. This was a place where a country of incredible wealth, but all the wealth was being stolen. It wasn't going to benefit the Venezuelan people. So we've created mechanisms. You know, all the money they make on oil now goes into a bank account in New York, and it's audited by KPMG, and it's being used to pay the salaries of teachers, and firefighters, and police officers, and university professors. So for the first time in over a decade, the wealth of the country is actually benefiting the people of Venezuela, but there's more work to be done. Ultimately, as we work through this process, we will have to reach a stage of transition where you're going to have to normalize your government. There's going to have to be, you know, a process that's legitimate, that people look at it and say this is a legitimate permanent government, presidency, elections, things of that nature. That moment has to arrive, but it has to be. We don't want to wait too long. We want to see it happen, but you don't want to move too fast either, because the whole thing can break. So it's a difficult thing to manage, but it's only 4 months in, and I think we should be pleased. Venezuela is a better place today than it was 4 months ago, but it needs to continue to stay on that path. In the case of Cuba, it's a very different situation. There is no economy in Cuba. To the extent there's any wealth in Cuba, it doesn't go, it doesn't go to the people, it doesn't even go to the government. The wealth is controlled by a company owned by military generals. They take all the money. They're sitting on billions of dollars. Okay, this is a country where people are literally now eating garbage from the streets, but they have a company that controls all of the money making there that's sitting on $15, $16 billion. So it's a broken broken, non-functional economy, and it's impossible to change it. I wish it were different, but I believe, it's my personal opinion, you cannot change the economic trajectory of Cuba as long as the people who are in charge of it now are in charge of it. That's what's going to have to change, because these people are proven incapable. I hope I'm wrong. We'll give them a chance, but I don't think it's going to happen. I don't think we're going to be able to change the trajectory of Cuba as long as these people are in charge of that regime.
5: If these people are not in charge, I mean, I can envision American wealth and companies, it could become the destination.
6: The one thing Cuba would enjoy is an enormous expatriate community, you know, Cuban Americans that would go back and invest. But I think there would be interest globally. Look, they have significant mineral deposits in Cuba. You know, one of the, and some of the rare earth minerals, some of the best in the world. They have obviously an incredible opportunity with tourism, with agriculture, very rich farmland. So Cuba should not be a poor country. Its people should not be starving. Its people should be prosperous. And what's most interesting is you see Cubans everywhere in the world, in the United States, but you see them in Europe, you see them in Panama. Cubans leave Cuba, they go to other countries, and they become successful. The only place in the world where Cubans can't seem to prosper and succeed is in Cuba.
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0: Coach Mark Stamone here for Sean Hannity. Now, we're going to hear more of this exclusive interview with Marco Rubio in just a few minutes. And then make sure you watch Hannity tonight. Exclusive interview with the president. President Trump will talk about what happened in the summit. This will be the first exclusive, long, detailed interview about exactly what happens tonight at 9 on Hannity on Fox News Channel. But don't go away. More with Marco Rubio coming up next.
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1: My name is Erica. My son Kason is a patient at Shriners Children. My oldest called me and said, "Kason got burned." I said, "How bad is it?" He wouldn't answer me. Before we could see Kason, the trauma doctor came in and said he needs to go to Shriners to survive a burn injury and to return to life unafraid and full of joy and be who you're supposed to be is what we strive to deliver to our patients. His injury was a big injury, and I think a testament to the care that we provide. He's fully functional. He's riding his dirt bike, doing all of the things that you would want him to do. I can't think of another system that has the impact on pediatric patients that Shriners Children's does. I wouldn't do anything else. We're just so thankful that Kason is still here, because things can change in the blink of an eye. Go online right now to LittleShriners.org.
2: Hi, this is Sherry Burnett, nurse practitioner with Prairie Cardiovascular in Effingham. You may have heard the term AFib on medical TV shows. AFib is atrial fibrillation, which is when the heart's two upper chambers beat out of rhythm. Some people with AFib have a racing, fluttering, or pounding heart. Others may be short of breath or experience anxiety. Lightheadedness, dizziness, and fainting can happen as well. If you are experiencing these symptoms or are concerned about your heart health, speak with your doctor about seeing a cardiologist. Be good to your heart.
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0: Liberty uncovers the real truth about the politics of D.C. 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
1: Well, it's Mark Simone here for Sean Hannity. 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Now, tonight, Hannity, 9 o'clock, Fox News Channel, exclusive hour-long interview with President Trump. We'll go over everything that happened in the summit. Now, Sean is with the president, traveling on Air Force One with the whole delegation, been in China for a couple of days. And then on the way over, I mean, it's like a 27-hour flight. You got plenty of time. he did this wonderful exclusive interview with Secretary of State Marco Rubio. Let's take a listen.
2: So Vladimir Putin recently said, and I thought this was interesting, that the war with Ukraine may be coming to an end. One of the things, I always talk a lot about the next generation of weaponry. I think we see that on display in our conflict with Iran that we've had. I mean, Midnight Hammer, Epic Fury, two examples. What the Israelis have done, more examples. But what's interesting, Ukraine has really impressed me. They seem to be creating the next generation of drones every 4 to 10 days. And between drones and robots, who would have thought 4.5 years ago,
3: yeah,
2: they would still be in this fight? I didn't expect that.
3: Well, there's no doubt that the necessity of fighting this war has caused the Ukrainians to develop new tactics, new techniques, new equipment, new technology that is creating a sort of hybrid asymmetrical warfare. That's impressive, no doubt about it. I mean, if you look at the Russians are losing 5 times as many soldiers a month as the Ukrainians are. And the Ukraine is a smaller country and a smaller army, for that matter. Although the Ukrainian armed forces are the strongest, most powerful armed forces in all of Europe, just to be clear, right now. Obviously, because of a lot of the assistance they've gotten, but also because of the battlefield

0: recently to me, with Pope Leo, from Chicago, an American. The only thing that surprised me about is conflict. And I went to Catholic schools for 12 years. I studied Latin. I studied theology, etc. And but he said, God doesn't support any conflict. And I'm like, the God of the Old Testament, same as the God of the New Testament. I can start with, you know, David and Goliath. I'm not sure if I agreed with that. I got killed, you know, in the media. How dare I challenge the Pope? But how did the meeting go? Take us inside.
1: It was a positive meeting. Look, I think I always start with the premise that the papacy and the Pope is not a political office. It's covered by political reporters as a political office, but it's not. It is the, you know, it's the vicar of Christ. For those of us who are Roman Catholic, it's the belief that he is the successor of Peter and on earth. And so, now, in that realm, you're going to make statements about social policy and even global policies that are going to touch on politics. And consistently, the church has said that they want to promote peace, that they prefer to avoid wars, they don't like wars. And that's been a position for a long time. Obviously, our perspective is different in that regard. I agree. We wouldn't want wars either. We're not, you know, I don't think we're in favor of war. But for a nation state, which is different from a religious office, for a nation state, there are threats to your security and to the well-being of your people that have to be addressed. Ideally through a diplomatic means. But there are conflicts and there are issues in the world that cannot be solved diplomatically, no matter how hard you try. There's been over a decade of work done to try to diplomatically solve Iran's desire and ambition to have a nuclear weapons program. We haven't gotten any result. What was the diplomatic solution for an Adolf Hitler, as an example? There was none, right? And unfortunately led to a war. So that's where I think the realm of the geopolitical is different. It has to. We are obviously guided by our faith, and we're instructed by our faith. That's the compass by which we live our lives. We also have an obligation to the national security of our country, and that has to be taken into account. That's our primary job, is to keep Americans safe. And that's why we're involved in Iran. That's why we're involved in anything we do around the world.
0: What about the Pope? Was he receptive to your comments?
1: I found him very, you know, it's very unique because traditionally you can meet with a Pope and, you know, he's going to have an accent or he's going to have an interpreter. This is an American Pope. I mean, we spoke for over an hour. We talked about a lot of topics, by the way.
0: Chicago baseball. I think he likes the White Sox.
1: Yeah, he does. And, but this is a Pope, by the way, that understands the United States very well. Obviously, he follows our news very carefully. He's quite aware of current events in our country. But also, we had a lot of other things to talk about. He's concerned about religious freedom. You know, he just came back from Africa, where the church is growing very fast, but ISIS and other terrorist elements are threatening Christians in Africa. I think he's concerned about events in Latin America. He had just had a visit from the bishops of Venezuela. Yeah. So he wanted to inquire as to how I thought that was going. We've actually worked with the church in Cuba. We after the hurricane, we distributed or tried to distribute over $6 million of humanitarian aid via the Catholic Church. We've offered to do more. We've offered to distribute $100 million of humanitarian aid to the Cuban people through the church, and the regime has denied it, the Cuban regime. So there was a lot we covered.
0: I don't know. I think just to be Secretary of State, that's a pretty cool jacket they gave
1: me. Yeah, it was a gift that somebody gave me, and it's good to wear it on the plane.
0: You were a senator for all these years. I've known you for so many years. We've got a friendship for so many years. How do you compare this job to everything else you've done?
1: Well, it's quite different, right? The work of a legislator involves constituent service, and it involves writing of legislation, committee meetings, oversight, and I enjoyed doing all of that. And it was an important era in our life. This is a very different opportunity. This isn't the executive branch. Here, you're actually executing on laws, and you're basically executing the president's foreign policy. So I enjoy the role, I enjoy the job, and I enjoy working for this president because he's willing to do what others talk about but don't do. You know, when you say, well, we can't do that, and you'll say, why? That's his question. Why? Why can't we do that? Why hasn't this been done before? He is willing to do what others are not willing to do. He is willing to solve unfinished business and not leave it for the next guy or gal. And I admire that, and it's a lot of fun to be a part of it.
0: You know what's frustrating me is there are some that interpret the Trump doctrine, as I call it, as isolationism. Well, they took out the ISIS caliphate, took out Soleimani, Baghdadi, dropped the mother of all bombs on Afghanistan. announced that Midnight Hammer, and he will wrap up Epic Fury. And he did make the raid on Maduro. But I see three lessons he learned in history. This is the last question. And I see that he saw that over 100 million souls died in the last century. So if you could take out or neutralize the threat ahead of time, it's smart. I also think he learned from Reagan, peace through strength. He built up the military in his first term. And I love the idea that he doesn't want to be an occupational force. He doesn't want forever wars.
1: And I would just add one more element to it. America's going to be engaged in the world. This is not about turning inward. But we are going to engage in the world based on what's good for America, what's in the national interest of the United States. Does what we're doing make the country safer, more secure, more prosperous? If it does, it's in our national interest. If it doesn't, it might be a nice thing to do, but it won't be as high up on the priority list. So that's where I think you see him engaging in the world. He doesn't engage in every conflict and every topic. I mean, we have an opinion. We may try to do something at the margins. But he gets engaged and spends his time focused on things around the world that directly impact the security and the prosperity of the American people. Is there some place in the world where Americans' business can prosper and therefore help our economy? The president's engaged. If it's trade to benefit our factories, our workers, the president's engaged. If it's a threat to our national security, whether it's now or something that looms 3 years down the road, the president's not going to leave his unfinished business. He engages.
0: I'm worried about NATO. I felt that they didn't have moral clarity on the number one state sponsor of terror. That's troubling to me.
1: Yeah, the problem with NATO, and I've been a supporter of NATO throughout my career in the Senate, and one of the reasons why I supported NATO was because it gave us basic rights. It allowed us to have bases in Europe that we could use in a contingency, like something in the Middle East, you know, where you could have planes flying from some country in Europe and actually protecting our national interests in the Middle East, as an example, or in Africa. And so when you have NATO partners denying you the use of those bases, when the primary reason why NATO is good for America is now being denied to us by Spain, as an example, then what's the purpose of the alliance? It starts becoming a their allies when they want to be kind of. And look, to be fair, there are countries in NATO that were very helpful to us. I just singling one out, Portugal. They said yes before we told them what the question was.
0: Poland.
1: So there are countries there, Romania, Bulgaria. Others like Spain have been atrocious, just horrifying. So I do think there's some very legitimate questions to ask about NATO, and that is, what is the purpose of being an alliance whose benefit to us is these basic rights, if in a time of conflict, like the one we've had with Iran, they can deny us the use of those bases. So why are we there for? Only to protect them, but not to further our national interests? This is a very legitimate question that we need to address.
0: And we pay two-thirds of the bill. Mr. Secretary, great to see you. Thank you so much.
1: Thank you.

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2: Here's a look at your National Weather Service forecast showers and thunderstorms, likely before late morning on Friday, then a slight chance of rain through early afternoon. Expect a high near 75, with south-southeast winds up to 14 miles per hour and gusts to 24. Saturday brings another round of showers and thunderstorms, mainly after midday, with a high near 81 and southwest winds gusting to 22 miles per hour. It is 64 degrees in Effingham. The temperature feels like 63.
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0: Mark Simone here for Sean Hannity. So there's no more Marco Rubio? That's it?
1: It's all Mark Simone now.
0: Oh, my God. I mean, I got to talk now. I got to talk for
1: We missed you.
0: Yeah. No, that's a fascinating interview.
2: Doesn't Rubio do enough jobs? Thank you very much.
0: Yeah, Rubio has done so many jobs. You know, everybody thought, oh, J.D. Vance 2028. Rubio looks like a jack of all trades, man of
1: few. I liked him when he was, you know, when he was in Congress. He was great in Congress. And even when he ran and they had their sparring moments, him and Trump, you know, they got over it. And he's a big boy and took on this great role. He's been crushing it.
0: Yeah. Remember, he was little Marco. Little Marco.
1: Little
0: now
1: Marco.
0: He's the adult in the room. Now he's the senior, top, most respected guy probably in that administration. So, hey, I just want to mention good news. The New York Times, besides being the most partisan, slanted paper ever, got to be the most anti-Semitic paper ever. They have been attacking Israel. Well, listen, this has been going on for 100 years. So they were involved in covering up the Holocaust, the New York Times. They, last week, went crazy attacking Israel, including, and I'd like to say this, accusing Israel of training dogs to rape women. The columnist Nicholas Kristof writing this in the New York Times. And then they articles yesterday about Israel has been raping their female prisoners. Just idiotic, ridiculous, ludicrous stuff. Well, Bibi Netanyahu and the Israeli government have announced they're suing the New York Times. They're filing a massive defamation suit against the New York Times. Now, Alan Dershowitz, who's been talking about this for years with the New York Times, I imagine that he is very close to Bibi Netanyahu. I imagine Dershowitz would jump in and help this lawsuit. Well, this will be pretty interesting. It's the Israeli government suing the New York Times. There'll be all kinds of what they call discovery, where all kinds of documents, witnesses, everything can be uncovered. And this will be a great, great moment to go after the New York Times. Obviously, Israel not doing it for the money. It's just to get back and put a stop to the anti-Semitism at the New York Times. What are you smiling at, Linda?
1: No, I mean, the New York Times is just such an incredible foundational piece of, literature and history. Even just today, as you were saying earlier, you know, noticing one of the biggest moments in this trip to China, like not enough women at the table.
0: Yeah, that was the only thing.
1: It's embarrassing. Please shut up. We're a meritocracy. It has nothing to do with your gender. I could care less which gender's at the table. It's about who's best for the job. Have a nice day, New York Times.
0: Yeah, New York Times. You know, a million years ago, if you said, oh, it's in the New York Times, everybody was
1: Mattered.
0: So impressed.
1: I know.
0: Now if you say, hey, it's in the New York Times, everybody was
1: oh, God, why? What happened?
0: Yeah. If you had to believe some of the National Enquirer or the New York Times, I don't know, that's a tough choice. Hey, so we're out of time, but Sean Hannity.
1: Well, not quite. You got a little bit more time.
0: Oh.
1: You've got 1 minute left for this. I know it's a struggle. But try to manage through it, my friend. And and remind everybody, I mean, you know, I know you're too bashful. You know, you're so shy.
0: Yeah.
1: But, you know, Mark is one of the number one shows in all of America in the morning. I mean, he takes top rank every single demo
0: you
1: that we do.
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1: And you can follow him on Instagram because he is a bit of a photographer. He's a little shy about that, too, but he's very good.
0: Mark Simone NYC at Instagram. And what about the Linda podcast?
1: Yeah, I have a podcast called The Rogue Recap. It's not for the faint of heart, but yes, I have one. It's on iHeart. If you want to listen to it, you can. I say a lot of things there.
0: There you go. And so I did my own show today, 10 to noon. Plus, I'm doing this show. This is a lot of work.
1: Listen, if I could have you here every day alongside Sean, I would. We miss you, Mark.
0: Well, I miss you, but I'm glad it's over. I hear music. I'm hungry. I want to go eat. So, hey, watch Hannity tonight. Big interview with President Trump. And I'll be back here tomorrow.
3: 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Now, when we talk about Israel, we're not just talking about a place. 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Right now, in Israel, we see Iran has been targeting densely populated areas, families running to shelters, sirens sounding left, right, and sideways, these cluster bombs hitting cities like Tel Aviv. It's been horrible. 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Please help the people in Israel fighting for their very survival in their time of need. 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That's prayifcj.org today.
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6: News this hour from Town Hall. I'm Keith Peters in Washington. The top U.S. commander in the Middle East, Admiral Brad Cooper, tells Senate committee members that while Iran's ability to control commerce has been diminished, the Gulf nation is still a threat.
7: First and foremost, the United States controls via our blockade, which I'd be happy to talk about, the overall flow of commerce going into and out of Iran. The Iranian capability to stop commerce has been dramatically degraded through the Straits, but their voice is very loud. And those threats are clearly heard by the merchant industry and the insurance industry.
6: A ship anchored off the United Arab Emirates was seized and taken toward Iran, and another was attacked and sunk near the coast of Oman. The incidents reported on Thursday came as a senior Iranian official reiterated his country's claim to the waterway. Here are the latest numbers on retail sales.
8: The Commerce Department says retail sales rose 0.5% in April. That's a slowdown from March's revised growth level of 1.6%, which was the largest one-month increase in retail spending in more than 3 years. Shoppers are pulling back from spending as higher gas prices are cutting into their budgets. The Iran war has led to the shutdown of the Strait of Hormuz, through which one-fifth of the world's daily oil supply travels. The average price for a gallon of regular gasoline rose overnight to $4.53. Compared to a year ago, that's $1.35 more. I'm Donna Warder.
6: Cuban and U.S. officials say that CIA Director John Ratcliffe has met with Cuban officials, including Raul Castro's grandson, during a high-level visit to the island. On Wall Street, the Dow up by 370 points, the S&P 500 advanced 56. More at townhall.com.
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6: Good news for the only American who tested positive for the hantavirus.
8: A doctor on the ship who helped care for passengers with hantavirus has left a medical isolation unit. The oncologist, Dr. Stephen Kornfeld from Oregon, was traveling on the cruise ship at the center of a hantavirus outbreak and has been cleared to leave a special biocontainment unit in Nebraska. Dr. Kornfeld was the only American placed in isolation after he helped care for fellow passengers who became sick on board. He was among more than 120 passengers and crew evacuated from the ship and flown to different countries to enter quarantine. I'm Karen Chamath.
6: All four people aboard a small medical plane that crashed outside of Ruidoso, New Mexico, have died. New Mexico officials say the cause of the crash Thursday morning remains unknown, according to Lincoln County. News and analysis at townhall.com. From Washington, I'm Keith Peters. A leading Japanese automaker is seeing red, something it is definitely not accustomed to.
10: Honda says it racked up a full-year loss for the first time ever, losing $2.7 billion in the last fiscal year due to a costly electric vehicle strategy. The Japanese automaker abandoned many of its plans for EV models, including those in the works in a joint venture with Sony. Analysts say the company might have been too ambitious, too fast. Honda's bottom line did get a boost from its motorcycle business. Company forecast return to profit for the current fiscal year. Rich Thomason reporting.
6: Pope Leo XIV has denounced investments in AI and high-tech weaponry, warning they lead to a spiral of annihilation. He called for peace in the Middle East and Ukraine during a visit to Rome's La Sapienza University on Thursday. More on these stories at townhall.com.
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15: He's here. He's here. 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

0: Israel, the Prime Minister of Israel, is going to sue the New York Times for libeling the IDF with these lies about them training dogs to rape Palestinian prisoners. And, of course, Christoph is the columnist. I'll get to him more in a moment. The New York Times puts out a statement basically saying the accounts of the men and women he interviewed were corroborated with witnesses, whenever possible, with people the victims confided in, including family members and lawyers. Well, that's great. So I assume the New York Times won't seek an early dismissal of the case, claiming press freedom. I assume the New York Times will demand its day in court. I assume the New York Times will want to present all of its evidence so it can be cross-examined and checked in front of a jury. No, I assume wrong. We'll be right back.
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0: across somebody once in a while that you shouldn't have messed with? That's my app. You can call him at 877-381-3811.
1: All right, let's get into some of this. China. Xi at the state banquet in China yesterday. Cut one, go.
2: Today, President Trump and I had in-depth exchanges on China-U.S. relations and international and regional dynamics. We both believe...
1: Now, by the way, that's not him, that's the interpreter. Go ahead.
2: ...relationship is the most important bilateral relationship in the world. We must make it work and never mess it up. Both China and the United States stand to gain from cooperation and lose from confrontation. Our two countries should be partners rather than rivals.
1: Yes, yes, of course. Of course we should. Is they pour billions to destroy our colleges and universities into this country? Is they buy enormous amounts of land around our military posts? Sure. Is they steal our technology? Is they use cyber against us? Of course. Birthright citizenship? Do they have these birthing mills to create spies in the future? Fantastic. Fantastic. And then go on and on about our friends, the Chinese. They don't want rivals, they want partners. It's obvious they're spending an enormous amount on their military. That's not aimed at anybody but us and our allies. And, of course, despite what they say, they've been providing arms and support to the Islamo-Nazi regime in Tehran. Talk is cheap. Talk is cheap. Go ahead.
2: I also agreed to build a constructive China-U.S. relationship of strategic stability to promote the steady, sound, and sustainable development of China-U.S. relations.
1: Really? Is that why you built those phony islands in the South China Sea? So you could control the trillions of dollars and trade that goes through there through navigation? Is that why you've claimed control over certain islands, the Spratly Islands, that aren't yours? Is that why you've claimed control over Philippine islands that aren't yours? Is that why you've claimed control of navigable waters off the shores of Vietnam that aren't yours? Is that why you threatened Australia's shoreline and South Korea? Sure. Constructive, I'd say. Go ahead.
2: Peace, prosperity, and progress to the world.
1: Peace, prosperity, and progress. Very interesting. He signed a deal with the British under Margaret Thatcher. A 99-year deal that while Hong Kong would eventually transition with its own democracy, its own government, its own rights, as sort of a pseudo-part of China, after 40 years, 41 years, what did they do? They took it over. They took it over. Now, not to be a wet blanket, but that doesn't sound like a country that just wants to work with us, does it to you, ladies and gentlemen? They want Taiwan. I want to make this clear. Taiwan used to be called Formosa. It was never, ever, never part of mainland China. Never. Not in its thousands of years history. They claim it. They claim

0: in other parts of the world. 90% of the advanced computer chips, I mean, for the advanced technology that we use in this country, comes from Taiwan. I want you to imagine if the Chinese control that, you can assume that they will be able to control technological advances, they will be able to control our economy of the Western world, the whole world. The whole world. We're trying to catch up, but it's going to take 20 or 30 years because the Taiwanese began this process in the 80s. And we're way behind. But the fact is, if they can control these chips, they will control military technology, all other forms of technology, energy technology, space technology. These are the fastest, most advanced chips on the face of the earth. Is that okay? They don't have any claim, historical or legal, to Taiwan. None. Trump to Xi before their bilateral meeting in China yesterday. Cut to go.
1: You and I have known each other now for a long time. In fact, the longest relationship of our two countries that any president and president has had. And that's to me an honor. We've had a fantastic relationship. We've gotten along. When there were difficulties, we worked it out. I would call you, and you would call me. And whenever we had a problem, people don't know. Whenever we had a problem, we worked it out very quickly. And we're going to have a fantastic future together. Such respect for China, the job you've done. You're a great leader. I say it to everybody, you're a great leader. Sometimes people don't like me saying it, but I say it anyway because it's true. I only say the truth. And I just want to say on behalf of all of the great delegation that we have the greatest businessmen, the biggest, and I guess best in the world. We have amazing people and they're all with me. Every single one of them, we ask the top 30 in the world, every single one of them said yes. And I didn't want the second or the third in the company. I wanted only the top. And they're here today to pay respects to you and to China. And they look forward to trade and doing business. And it's going to be totally reciprocal on our behalf. So I really look very much forward to our discussion. It's a big discussion. There are those that say this is maybe the biggest summit ever. I can never remember anything like it. It's, I can say in the United States, it's people aren't talking about anything else. But it's an honor to be with you. It's an honor to be your friend. And the relationship between China and the USA is going to be better than ever before. Mm.
0: Well, I guess then we don't need to build up our military, right, Mr. Producer? Oh, yeah. We'll have our friend Gordon Chang on the program. I guess it's in the third hour, Mr. Producer. H20 this tonight to talk about this. One of the greats. The president on with Sean Hannity. This airs later tonight. We have the scoop. Cut three, go.
1: He would like to see a deal, man. He would like to see a deal, man.
0: With Iran.
1: And he did offer, he said, if I can be of any help at all, I would like to be of help.
2: Because he did say that.
1: Yeah, he did say that. And look, anybody that buys that much oil has obviously got some kind of a relationship with him. But he said, I would love to be of help. If I could be of any help whatsoever, he'd like to see the Hormuz Strait open.
0: So he's the guy that helped them with their ballistic missiles. Go ahead.
1: Whatsoever, I would like to help.
0: I'll stop giving him help. I'm speaking to China. Stop giving the Iranians help. Cut four, go.
2: China's support of Iran. How big a discussion was that today?
1: We discussed it. I mean, when you say support, they're not fighting a war with us or anything.
2: No.
1: Well, he said he's not going to give military equipment. That's a big statement. He said that today. That's a big statement. He said that strongly. But at the same time, he said, you know, they buy a lot of their oil there, and they'd like to keep doing that. He'd like to see Hormuz Strait open. I said, well, we didn't stop it. They did it, and then we stopped them. You know, sort of interesting. He joked. He said, you know, sort of, they stopped it, then you stopped them. But they'd like to see it open. But they actually closed it. He didn't like the fact that they're charging tolls. I don't know if they are or not. I don't know who would pay them. I mean, where do they put the money? The country's decimated. You know, they're charging tolls. It doesn't matter.
0: Okay. Iran, what I would like to see is complete victory myself, the elimination of that regime. Whether the woke right neo-fascists like it or not, whether the Islamists and the Marxists like it or not, they don't care about our country. This is what you need to understand. The Tucker Carlson's and their they do not care about this country. I do. So, things are going swimmingly with Communist China. That's the way it sounds to me, but the truth is we're not getting a ton of details right now. I have scoured the media. I have scoured some of the great resources on China and so forth. We're not getting a lot of specifics right now. Maybe we'll get some more tomorrow morning or tomorrow at some point, surely when the president comes back. I have a prediction to make. You ready? The military action against Iran will start soon after the president gets back. I have no inside information whatsoever. Zero. But this is, to me, the quiet before the storm, Mr. Producer. Now, it needs to be military action, the purpose of which is to remove the regime. And for the 4 billionth time, that means arming the Iranian people. Arming the Iranian people. We can talk about the Kurds all we want. I happen to like the Kurds. The president doesn't. But let's talk about arming the Iranian people. And whatever we do with China, we need to make sure, absolutely certain, that we hold the upper hand. It is a country on the move. And I don't mean in a good way. I mean in a bad way. Isn't that the country that was taking control of the Panama Canal? Why does it need the Panama Canal other than to harm us? Isn't it a country that was putting military bases of a sort in Central and South America? That would be our hemisphere. Why do they need to do that? Why are they working with Russia for military bases, plural, in the Arctic Circle? Why are they making killer satellites? Is there another country other than us that those would be aimed at? So I hear what Xi says. I hear, but I don't believe. Sorry. I'll be right back.
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0: committed their lives to helping other people through their faith, Christianity, to supporting the Jews, defending the Holy Land, taking ministries, really. These are remarkable people. This is a remarkable organization. It's a ministry that is just fantastic. In a world drowning in compromise and confusion, one ministry is still preaching the uncompromised word of God without apology. Hagee Ministries. I know these people. They're dear friends of ours. We really love these people. And they are the real deal. And we've been to their church in San Antonio, Cornerstone. Fantastic parishioners. And we've listened to Pastor Hagee, Pastor John, and Pastor Matt, his son. Absolutely brilliant. Absolutely brilliant. Millions have heard them too. If you're not familiar with them, you really should become. Every day they blast the full gospel across the planet. 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If you're a believer, if you're a Christian, you need to listen to these folks. This is the real thing, straight from the Bible, straight from the heart of Pastors John and Matt Hagee. But none of it happens by accident. None of it. It takes resources. It takes you to keep this work going, strong, for the future, children and grandchildren. The next generation desperately needs to hear the unfiltered, unapologetic truth of the Scripture. So much talk about these leftist pastors, leftist priests. So much talk, and that's all it is. That's all it is. So I'm asking you right now, go to jhm.org, that's johnhageeministries.org/levin, Levin. jhm.org/Levin. 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The way we push back against evil is with our faiths, with our beliefs, with our ideas, with our principles. Hagee Ministries is doing tremendous work. Tremendous work. Let's make sure they can keep doing it. I'm a big supporter of Hagee Ministries. You should be too. You should be too. Again, 855-694-9647. I hope you'll help them out. Be a wonderful, wonderful thing. You know, you hear about a lot of groups out there and so forth and so on, asking you for money. Some of you don't feel they've really carried through. Well, Pastor Hagee does. He's committed his life to this. And the reason Hagee Ministries is so important and known all over the planet is because of their effectiveness. And you might say, well, you know, I'm Jewish. Well, I certainly am. He also created Christians United for Israel a quarter of a century ago. They provide support because they understand the connection between Jews and Christians. And Pastor Hagee has been out there, as has his beautiful family, his wonderful family, fighting the anti-Semitism that's going on in this country, fighting the anti-Christianity that's going on in this country. Just remarkable, remarkable people. 855-694-9647. 855-694-9647. 9647. We're pretty unique on this radio program, are we, Mr. Producer? We embrace these wonderful movements, these wonderful people. We try to bring them to your attention. And we'll continue to do so. How much time do we have left, by the way? Okay, by the way, 2 big hours ahead. Just a minute left in this particular hour. It goes very quickly. I want to get into more of China, but I also want to get into Iran, because I think that's going to be hitting the headlines quite soon. Again, we cannot forget what's going on there. We have quite a flotilla there, quite an air force there. And I have a view, I guess it's the same as Patton's view. After Hitler was defeated, he said, our army is here, let's finish the job with the Soviets. Well, it's not exactly the same thing. Our military is there in the Middle East. The president's right. The Iranians have lost their air force and their navy thanks to us. Now it's time to kill off the regime. Otherwise, our children and grandchildren, they won't be threatened by nuclear weapons. And while the left doesn't think that's a big deal, the fact is, the enemy doesn't look at blue states and red states. They look at the whole country. The enemy looks at the whole West, the whole planet. So we have to drag these dummies along no matter what. We need to do the right thing, the right path.
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5: Here is a look at your National Weather Service forecast. Friday brings showers and thunderstorms likely before 11 a.m., then a slight chance of showers until 4 p.m. The day will be cloudy, then gradually becoming mostly sunny with a high near 75. Winds from the south-southeast at 8 to 14 miles per hour, gusting to 24. The chance of rain is 60%. Friday night, a 30% chance of showers and thunderstorms develops after 4 a.m., with a low around 63. Saturday sees a 70% chance of showers and thunderstorms after 1 p.m., partly sunny, with a high near 81. South-southwest winds at 10 to 14 miles per hour, gusting to 22. Saturday night, a 40% chance of showers and thunderstorms before 1 a.m., with a low around 64. In Effingham, the temperature is 58, feeling like 57.
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8: See a doctor in person and halt delivery of the drug through the mail. The Federal Food and Drug Administration, which first approved mifepristone for use in abortion in 2000, stopped requiring in-person visits 5 years ago. I'm Lisa Dwyer.
9: The capital of Ukraine is reeling after a wave of attacks by Russia.
10: With Kyiv being the target in the most latest attack, it caused part of a residential building to completely collapse. Emergency workers are still trying trying to uncover bodies from underneath the rubble. Ukrainian President Zelensky said that in the last 36 hours alone, Russia has launched over 1,500 drones across Ukraine. This particular attack comes as U.S. President Donald Trump visits Chinese leader Xi Jinping, and Ukrainian officials are interpreting this attack as a response to that visit.
9: Correspondent Samia Kulov reporting. Lawmakers are working to raise the retirement age for U.S. Capitol Police officers. It's a move that comes as lawmakers face rising threats and as the Capitol Police Department struggles to recruit and retain enough officers. On Wall Street, the Dow by 370 points, the NASDAQ closed 232, the S&P advanced 56. More at townhall.com.
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9: The United States Postal Service has released special edition bald eagle stamps for the country's upcoming birthday.
12: The U.S. Postal Service has released special edition stamps featuring the bald eagle for America's 250th birthday. The stamps depict the eagle across five life stages, from hatchling to adult. They're available for immediate purchase. The eagle has long symbolized American values like strength, freedom, and independence, but it's also considered a major conservation success story. In the mid-1900s, eagles nearly vanished due to pesticide poisoning. A 1972 ban on the chemical helped their recovery. I'm Mike Hemp.
9: The artist behind the collection spent nearly a year on the illustrations and hopes the stamps inspire appreciation for the natural world. News and analysis at townhall.com. From Washington, I'm Keith Peters. A NASA spacecraft in hot pursuit of a rare metal asteroid is about to get a gravity boost courtesy of the red planet. Rich Thomason reports.
13: The Psyche spacecraft will slingshot past Mars at more than 12,000 miles per hour Friday, passing within 2,800 miles. Then it's on to the asteroid belt between Mars and Jupiter that's home to its enticing target. All of the spacecraft's instruments will be on for the flyby, with cameras snapping thousands of pictures. The spacecraft should reach the metal-rich asteroid in 2029. Rich Thomason reporting.
9: Small cities in big Texas metro areas are the fastest growing in the U.S. The Census Bureau reported Thursday that Salina, Princeton, Melissa, and Anna were at the top of the list from mid-2024 to mid-2025. More at townhall.com.

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9: This is your Effingham County Sheriff Paul Coons, reminding you that as the weather turns warmer, more children will be out near the streets playing and being outside. As you drive through our neighborhoods, city, and our small towns, remember to always be watchful for running children and children at play in their yards. It only takes a split second for a child to dart out between parked cars.

0: how hard is it to say, yeah, illegal immigrants who commit crimes, if they're not deported, they are a threat in our own country. Are they not, as a matter of fact, America? Cut 11, go.
1: Well, Mr. Descano, your policy tells prosecutors to give lighter treatment to defendants based on their immigration status. Isn't that just discrimination with a sympathetic face? And why are you protecting criminal illegal aliens more than the people of Fairfax County?
0: It's Representative
1: Citizen. Well, first of all, sir, I think there's two things wrong with it in the question that you asked me. We're not protecting undocumented individuals. As a matter of fact, we prosecute people who commit crimes in Fairfax County regardless of their status. And we, and you know, so the idea that we don't is simply wrong. Our policies simply maintain that our role is to prosecute Virginia crime. That's what we do. ICE's role is to do federal civil immigration enforcement.
2: Mr. Linares, you disagree with that?
3: Fundamentally, he has a written policy to that effect. He is conflating two different issues. He's simply saying, well, I prosecute all crimes. At the same time, he has a written policy saying that illegal immigrants are going to be treated and given preferential treatment differently from American citizens. On one hand, he sits in front of this committee and says, we don't follow sanctuary policies. At the same time, he openly admits he conducts himself in a manner in which he does not cooperate with federal immigration authorities. That's the very definition of sanctuary policies. No, I fundamentally disagree with his assessment. There are 95 counties in Virginia, Congressman. Only one county with one prosecutor has a written policy saying we're going to treat illegal immigrants differently than American citizens. It is Mr. Descano to my left. Period. Full stop.
0: There you go. We're not done with Mr. Descano. Let's see here. He's now being questioned by the great chairman of the committee, the House Judiciary Committee, Representative Jordan. Cut 12, go.
4: I want you to answer the first question I said, which was about the case. Change your website.
1: Well, sir, because the website is not my policy. My policy,
4: I think the voters might be interested in that. This is your campaign website where you said our office will take immigration consequences into account when making charging and plea decisions. Immigration consequences were certainly part of the game here, part of the issue here with Mr. Morales-Ortiz.
1: No, they weren't.
4: You decided
1: they absolutely were not. You are assuming something that is in fact untrue, because you are misrepresenting my policies. My policies do not say that we do not prosecute
4: people. Well, if you're proud of your policies, why'd you change your website?
1: Because that's not my policy. As I told you, sir, that is a campaign statement that I made before I was Commonwealth.
4: It had been up for 6 years. A week after we send you a letter saying we want you to come testify, shazam, you change it.
1: Because I could not.
4: Is that coincidental?
1: Because I could not believe that people were so obtuse that they could not realize what the difference between a campaign statement and an actual office policy is.
4: So when you make campaign statements, those aren't true? You're not being honest with your voters?
1: That's not what I'm saying at all, sir.
4: Sure sounded like it.
1: It's absolutely not. What I'm saying is that
4: tell me why you took it down.
1: Because I was hoping to come here to talk about my office policies, not be distracted by a campaign statement that was made a year before I was actually Commonwealth
4: Attorney General
1: and had any cases that were mine.
4: This is almost laughable. This is your policy. You said it right here. You told the voters, if you elect me, I will take into account immigration consequences when making charging and plea
1: decisions. This is my policy, not what you have in your hand.
4: Oh, okay, so what you said to the voters is not real. It doesn't count.
1: No, sir, what I'm saying is that as an office holder, my office is run by my policy.
4: Your sheriff said you wouldn't prosecute. This guy gets released, kills someone the next day. We start asking about it. You change your website and take down the statements that say you're going to take into account immigration consequences when you decide what you are going to charge.
1: It has been public the entire time I've been in office.
0: Boy, what a jerk. What a fraud this prosecutor in Fairfax County, Virginia is. One more, Brad Knott, Republican, North Carolina, dealing with this Descano guy. Cut 13, go.
5: You then reduced the abduction charge to an offense that was a lower degree and capped the sentence at 10 years. When you entered into a plea agreement, you tried to bind the court so they could not sentence this person to any term over 2 years. Is that not correct?
1: Sir, I'm so glad you brought this case up.
5: Is that not correct?
1: Well, because I would like to explain, sir.
5: It is correct. And the court rejected it.
1: Sir, I know this was a file.
5: I'm talking. It was a judge that was appointed by Senator Warner. This is not a right-wing judge. This is a liberal judge. And you know why he rejected it?
1: Sir,
5: he saw what you should have seen. He cited overwhelming evidence.
1: Can we talk about the evidence?
5: This person was a threat.
1: I know it and you don't.
5: Quit talking.
1: And I would love to tell you about it.
5: This person was a threat. He yanked a 4-year-old girl out of her bed with the intent to harm her. And you wanted to give her a cap of 2 years.
1: Sir, this is a great
5: example. And then when the plea agreement was rejected, what did you do?
1: Sir, this is a great example.
5: What did you do?
1: This is a great example of a case.
5: You know, I prosecuted. I prosecuted cases.
1: And then you understand.
5: And when you're evading like that, you know what that's a sign of? Guilt. What did you do?
1: Sir,
5: you dismissed the case.
1: Sir, can I be
5: talking
1: about this case?
5: When you dismiss,
1: know about it so
5: be
1: much.
5: Quiet. When you dismiss a case, what happens to that defendant?
3: He walks free.
5: Walks free. A disgusting, perverted individual preying on children that you dismissed the case. As the father of 2 young girls, one of them's 5. That is as shameful as anything I have seen. Quit defending the indefensible. You clearly don't.
1: Absolutely.
5: You dismissed the case and it's shameful.
1: Sir,
5: you're a coward. You are a coward.
1: You won't even let me talk to you about the case.
5: It's indefensible, sir. I yield back.
0: And I was wrong. One more great congressman. They're doing a fantastic job with this Soros so-called prosecutor. Representative Brandon Gill, dealing with Descano, the Commonwealth's attorney in Fairfax, Virginia, where people are dying because illegal aliens, criminals, are not being removed and they're not cooperating with the feds. And this is the kind of hearing that matters, especially when somebody like me and Mr. Producer are on top of this and we're playing it for you. Cut 14, go.
6: I want to better understand how you weigh an illegal alien's immigration status whenever you're making charging decisions. Do you know who Ander Jose Cortez Mendez is? Are you familiar with that case?
1: Yes, sir.
6: Okay, this is a Guatemalan illegal alien who was arrested in March of 2024. He was initially charged with, quote, carnal knowledge of a 13 to 14-year-old. Just for those of us who aren't lawyers, can you describe just very briefly what does carnal knowledge of a 13 to 14-year-old mean in this context?
1: Well, sir, generally a charge like that would typically refer to underage sex.
6: Okay, so he raped an underage person, an illegal alien who raped an underage American. Your office reduced those charges to a misdemeanor charge of consensual sex with a child 15 years and older. You offered him a 90-day suspended jail sentence. Is that correct?
1: Sir, based on the evidence that we had in the case?
6: So it is correct.
0: So it is correct. The Democrats in Fairfax County, and there are a lot of them, you sway the elections all over the state of Virginia. You proud of this? This man's been exposed 1,000 ways thanks to the Republicans that control the House Judiciary Committee, and if the Democrats take over, it'll never see the light of day. You proud of this, Democrats in Fairfax County who voted for this guy? I'm just asking you. Is this the kind of county you want? Because that's what you've got. This is what you have now. Descano. Descano. I'll be right back.
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1: weather. Here is a look at your National Weather Service forecast. Friday will see showers and thunderstorms, likely before 11 a.m., and partly sunny with a high near 75. Winds from the south-southeast at 8 to 14 miles per hour, gusting to 24. Friday night, a 30% chance of storms after 4 a.m., low around 63. Saturday, showers and thunderstorms, likely after 1 p.m., high near 81, with south-southwest winds gusting to 22 miles per hour. Saturday night, a 40% chance of storms before 1 a.m., low around 64. In Effingham, it is currently 58 degrees. The temperature feels like 57.
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7: But later in the day Thursday, President Xi said he and Trump had in-depth communication and said we both believe that the China-U.S. relationship is the most important bilateral relationship in the world. We must make it work and never mess it up. President Trump extended an invitation to Xi.
8: It is my honor to extend an invitation to you and Madam Peng to visit us at the White House this September 24th, and we look forward to it.
7: Trump is hoping China will buy more U.S. agriculture products and passenger planes. He's expected to leave Beijing midday Friday following a final private meeting with Xi. I'm Donna Warder.
9: Well, tensions continue to escalate again near the Strait of Hormuz after a ship anchored off the United Arab Emirates was seized and has been taken toward Iran. In the meantime, another vessel has been attacked. It was sank near the coast of Oman. Both of those incidents coming as a senior Iranian official reiterated his country's claim to that waterway. Well, the Senate has voted to withhold their pay during any government shutdown.
10: The bill's sponsor, Republican Senator John Kennedy, says the measure ensures lawmakers share the burden faced by unpaid federal workers.
11: This is about putting our money where our mouth is.
10: The proposal applies to the Senate only and goes into effect the day after the November 3rd midterm election. Two shutdowns in the past year created significant financial hardship, particularly at the Department of Homeland Security. The department reopened last month after a 76-day partial shutdown, the longest agency funding lapse in history. I'm Lisa Dwyer.
9: More on these stories at townhall.com.
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9: EPA hoping to relax limits that require coal-fired power plants to prevent the release of toxic heavy metals into streams and rivers. Bob Agnew reports.
14: The agency says a three-year-old rule was unduly costly for the energy industry at a time when energy demand is spiking, and that its new rule will lower the cost of power generation. It's the latest step the Trump administration has taken to pull back regulations on coal mining and coal-fired power, a major reversal from former Democrat administrations, including both Obama and Biden, who spoke openly about using regulations to shut down the coal industry. Bob Agnew reporting.
9: We are learning more about that incident on the border in Laredo, Texas. Six people found dead in a rail yard shipping container last weekend. Now authorities say the six were from Honduras and Mexico, and it did include one minor, a 14-year-old boy. Police say it was all part of a human smuggling ring. Breaking news and analysis, townhall.com. A NASA spacecraft in hot pursuit of a rare metal asteroid, and it's about to get a gravity boost courtesy of the Red Planet. Rich Thomason explains.
15: The Psyche spacecraft will slingshot past Mars at more than 12,000 miles per hour Friday, passing within 2,800 miles. Then it's on to the asteroid belt between Mars and Jupiter that's home to its enticing target. All of the spacecraft's instruments will be on for the flyby, with cameras snapping thousands of pictures. The spacecraft should reach the metal-rich asteroid in 2029. Rich Thomason reporting.
9: Vice President J.D. Vance highlighting the Trump administration's efforts to combat fraud in a visit to Maine ahead of that state's primary elections for several high-profile races. Vice President says misuse of government social programs is not a victimless crime. More on these stories, townhall.com.

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2: 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Go.
3: I think the average American may not realize that Islam is making massive, and I mean massive, inroads in the UK. Where are we at right now? Because I see the UK as really the front line for the fight and the struggle for Western civilization because of the Islamic advances there.
4: London's gone. Paris is gone. Berlin's gone. The visuals you think of, they're gone. 33% of London is English. And the warning I bring to America is I'm not going to talk to you about what I've read in a book. I'm going to talk to you about what I saw.
3: You're living.
4: When I was born in 1982, we had one mosque in my hometown. We now have 44. I've seen the decay. I've seen the attack on freedom. But I've also seen the unholy alliance of the left, along with the police, along with the media, along with the Islamists, how they all unite together. And I've witnessed that. The way, I'll say, unite together, the left surrendered to them, the government surrendered to them, politicians surrendered to them. So they rule with fear, and fear has paralyzed the entire nation of lions. And the warning I bring to America is, this isn't far away now, it's here. I've come and landed in Texas. I've gone to Plano. I've interviewed, I don't know if you've seen the interview on them. So I've sat and met journalists, I've sat and met politicians. I thought it was important to meet everyday American people. And I sat with a couple who have now fled. And she cries her eyes out. Her grandmother lived there, her mother lived there. She's been forced to leave after harassment by the imported Islamic community. I went to one of these huge compounds. Let's not call it a mosque, because it's not. It's an entire community. The roads are called Medina Villas. And I've seen this. This is the seed has been planted. You need to understand what has happened to your country over the last 8 years, which is Joe Biden's open door borders. You were used to Hispanic, Mexican immigration, but not anymore. Pakistani, Afghani, Somali, they have been brought in. It's planned. Ask yourself this as an American audience. Why have Somalians come from the hottest place in the world and found themselves in Minnesota, the coldest place in America? They haven't chose to go there. They've been put there. Your borders have been opened. Your country's been flooded. 700%. Legal immigration went up 700% in your swing states. They don't want there to ever be a swing state. They were changing the demographic of the vote bank. Now, I've seen how this operates, and I've seen the power of it.
2: He's heroic. Absolutely heroic. They've put him in jail over there. They've tried to shut him down. They don't have any free speech over there, pretty much. Unless you're Islamist. The British are telling us. Tommy Robinson is telling us. Tommy Robinson isn't a professor. He's not an elitist. He's not an author. He's none of these things. He's a blue-collar, hard-working man who grew up in a tough neighborhood. And he said his community had one mosque, now they have 45. This is all intentional. He said 33% of London proper is actually in here still. That is shocking. The last time I was in London, maybe 20-some years ago, this wasn't even an issue. It's happened so fast, and it's happening now. The left, you know, we've been talking about this forever, but the left is not only in alliance and collusion with these forces, it's bringing them into the country. that's what they're doing. I try to bring you, as often as I can, some of these clips from individuals in our country, a Florida Islamic imam, Muhammad Basri, in San Francisco, a year or two ago, hat tip memory. Again, get that site, bookmark it, memri.org, memri.org. It's one of the best sites in existence. I want you to listen to this man. He's one of thousands and thousands. Cut 20, go.
5: We are buying these churches. We bought 3 churches so far, converted them to mosques, and now we have one we are buying for the school to make it, because we have to serve the same people. The people who were part of that community, one day they will be Muslims. So we'll make it into a masjid and an Islamic school for our children and their children, inshallah. 100 years ago, they invaded the Muslim world, and they built missionary schools and destroyed Islamic schools and masjids. But they...
2: Okay, that's a lie. I don't know what he's talking about hundreds of years ago. He's talking about the Christian Crusade. The Christian Crusade came about because of 400 years of Muslim conquest. In the Holy Land sites, in Europe, and throughout much of the world. And so back then, the Pope organized a response, the Christian Crusades. They were brutal, but after 400 years, you see what they did, right? At the Nova Festival, at these kibbutzim, you see what they do with the hostages. This is what they do when they conquer or they attack other people. This is what they do in Iran. This is what they're doing to those people there as the Democrats turn their backs, as our media and the Democrats and others in this country, the woke, right, neo-fascists, still talk as if Israel did something, or they don't talk about what those Christians are going through. In at least three African countries, they don't even mention the Christians in Syria. They don't mention the Christians in China who are being brutalized either. I hate these people, these phony podcasters, all of them. Well, not all of them. The good ones are the good ones. The woke right, neo-fascists, despise every damn one of them. And it is shocking that Joe Rogan is the biggest podcast in America. That won't last. You want to know why? Because the American people aren't going to put up with it. He can do his UFC stuff. He can do the other stuff. He can do whatever he wants. But when he opens his big mouth, it's clear where he stands. It's clear what he is. And that's a fact. And he's not alone. Not by a long shot. Yeah. Ask me if I give a damn how big your audiences are. Ask me. Stalin had big audiences. Mao had big audiences. Go right down the list. So what? So damn what? Father Coughlin had massive audiences in the 1940s. Massive. And the crap that he spewed. That's right. So what? History will treat these people as they deserve to be treated. You know what's interesting? We remember during the 30s and 40s who fought back. We remember the righteous Gentiles who fought back. We remember the Jews who fought back. We remember the Americans, regardless of faith, who fought back, the Europeans who fought back. We despise those who gave aid and comfort to the Axis powers, to the Third Reich. This is getting very bad. Very bad. It's time for all patriots to speak out. I don't care if you speak out at the corner deli, at the pizzeria, at the Wegmans, or the CVS, or the 7-Eleven. I don't care if you talk back at the pub, on the bus, the subway, although you'll probably take your life in your own hands, but you understand what I mean. We don't have to sit here silently while our country is being invaded and destroyed. Look at me. Yes, I have a microphone. Yes, I have a camera. The good thing is I can spread the word. The bad thing is the bad guy's here too, if you know what I'm saying, Mr. Producer. But I'm never going to stop. Never. Certainly not of my own free will, that's for sure. We'll be right back.
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0: When we talk about Israel, we're not just talking about a place. 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

0: It's great to have our friend Gordon Chang on. He's in great demand tonight and yesterday. Gordon, how are you, my friend?
1: I'm fine, Mark, and thank you so much.
0: It's a pleasure. Senior fellow at the Gatestone Institute. I'm a huge fan of the Gatestone Institute. What do you make of what you're seeing so far in communist China, Gordon?
1: Xi Jinping has been incredibly arrogant so far today. In the conversation that they had between Trump and Xi Jinping at the ceremony at the Great Hall of the People, Xi Jinping mentioned the Thucydides trap. That's a reference to ancient Greece, where you had the wars between Sparta and Athens. And really what Xi Jinping was saying was that it's about a rising power challenging a declining hegemon. And Xi Jinping has talked about the United States as in terminal decline. But really what he was doing was in front of Trump saying to the United States, you're no longer in charge. You are a declining in power, in terminal decline. And this really is important because he reinforced that message when Xi Jinping talked about the quote-unquote new era. In Xi Jinping speak, that is where China rules the world. So it was a double-barreled insult to the President of the United States and to all the people of our country as well.
0: I hear you saying this, but other people don't seem to notice this. Isn't that troubling?
1: It is troubling, and it was an obscure reference. Graham Allison, who's a Harvard scholar, wrote a book about Destined for War, Can We Escape the Thucydides Trap? And so, you know, among, you know, certain people, I guess, in New York and Washington, it must have really rung a bell. And I guess Xi Jinping was trying to be subtle about it because he did couch the reference to ancient Greece in nice words. But nonetheless, we have to understand what he's been saying for quite some time and what he means by these obscure references.
0: I don't feel like on this side of the planet we get it when it comes to communist China. I mean, we get it to a point, I suppose. But there was an article written by Niall Ferguson talking about détente with China while China's focus is conquering Taiwan. You take that approach too?
1: Yes, I mean, the problem is that we are not listening to what Xi Jinping has been saying, and he talks in warlike terms all the time, and not just to the Chinese military, but to the broader Chinese public as well. You know, we have a president who doesn't want to speak in those terms, and that has been generally what American presidents have done, tried to coax the Chinese, try to engage them, try to entice them into good behavior, while Beijing speaks in corrosive, very malicious tones. And I've always worried that although we're a far stronger society than China, we can lose our country because we are not we're not defending ourselves with the particular determination that is necessary, because we're not talking about what the Chinese are saying and doing. And if you start to connect the dots, it gets really, really disturbing.
0: We do need to significantly increase our military spending to the percentage of the GDP under Ronald Reagan, GDP, and that will take another $500 billion. And right away, you hear people complaining we can't do it. So we can afford all kinds of new entitlement programs, redistribution of wealth, subsidizing illegal aliens, and on and on and on. But when it comes to our own security, I just think many Americans, particularly on the left and the Democrat Party, many Americans have gotten used to peace, and so they just think it's the natural state of things. It's not the natural state of things when you have these evil empires on the move. Am I right?
1: Yes. You know, and really what we've got, Mark, is we need to have a national conversation where the President of the United States tells us where we are. So, for instance, we have these two Chinese Americans who planted a bomb near the visitor center of MacDill Air Force Base. And that was a warning from the Chinese regime to President Trump. And we need to understand exactly what's going on here, because that had all the hallmarks of a Ministry of State security operation that was meant to actually not detonate the bomb, but to warn Americans.
0: By the way, as a side issue, when I looked at Xi, he didn't look healthy to me. Looked overweight, his face looked drawn. Am I wrong about that? He didn't look great.
1: No, he hasn't looked great, and he has been out of the public eye for, you know, a month here and a month there. We don't know exactly what was going on. He could have been under treatment. The other thing that could have occurred is that his hero is Mao Zedong, and Mao used to do that as well, to disappear for weeks at a time. And he did that because he wanted to see what would happen in his absence, to see who might come out against him. So there could be a number of reasons for it, but Xi Jinping is rumored to be in poor health. And you can imagine it because you can see it from his face and from his body.
0: Now, last time we spoke, he was sort of taking out the top military and intel people, even people who were supposedly close to him. How's that sorted out, if it's sorted out at all?
1: The purges are intensifying. Two former defense ministers with Xi Jinping appointed were recently handed death sentences, which would be commuted to life in prison if their good behavior for 2 years. And it shows you that once purges start, they're very hard to stop. This is what we learned during the Stalinist period, and we're seeing it again in China. Xi Jinping, you know, people say, and you see headlines on this all the time, that whenever he removes a senior military officer, they say that Xi is in absolute control of the Chinese military. Well, that can't be right, Mark, and the reason is that once Xi Jinping removes people, it means he hasn't controlled the institution, because if he did, he wouldn't need to remove people. And it shows that despite his power to remove generals and admirals, the institution doesn't change. And so we see the disarray at the top of the Chinese military. And let's say over the last couple of years, it's been intensifying. And that means that there's no end in sight, at least at this moment. I'll give you an example of how bad this is. The People's Liberation Army is controlled by the Communist Party Central Military Commission, which normally has 7 people on it. Now it has only 2 after all the purges. And those 2 are Xi Jinping himself, who's not a military officer, and a general who is a political commissar. In other words, someone who does not have operational responsibilities. So we see a Chinese military that, although it has some really great weapons and is certainly very large, doesn't have the ability to launch major operations against, for instance, the main island of Taiwan, because there are no senior generals and admirals to coordinate such an operation.
0: Mm-hmm. Let me ask you this. Well, we're going to take a short break. I'd like to carry over. I have a few more questions for you, if you don't mind. We're talking to Gordon Chang, Gatestone Institute senior fellow, good friend of the program as well. My question to you is this. Has Taiwan or Formosa ever been part of mainland China? And on what basis does he claim that it ought to be? We'll be right back.

0: Folks, if you're turning 65 or you're older, and I know you're like me and getting bombarded with Medicare spam, it's annoying and confusing. 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

0: China again.
1: Well, it certainly hasn't been. This is one of the great questions of history, because no Chinese ruling group has ever held indisputable sovereignty to Taiwan. The Qing Dynasty, which was people consider it to be the last imperial dynasty in China, was not considered to be Chinese by the Chinese themselves, because the invading Manchus took over in the 17th century. So they, the Manchus, the Qings, actually did assume sovereignty over Taiwan. But in 1895, the Japanese, after the first Sino-Japanese war, took it over. And then the Qings fell. Now, Chiang Kai-shek, who was Chinese, did take control of Taiwan in 1949, but the 1951 San Francisco Treaty, which solved most of the legal issues following the Second World War in Asia, did not give indisputable sovereignty to Chiang Kai-shek. It left the question blank. So, as I said, no Chinese regime has ever held indisputable sovereignty to the island of Taiwan, and certainly the People's Republic of China has never had control of Taiwan.
2: And why did they not include Taiwan when they were making that pact?
1: You know, I don't know the answer to that question, but there was a lot of controversy over Chiang Kai-shek in the 1940s, and so I think it's because there was real ambivalence about his rule. Now, in hindsight, you know, people may have said that was the wrong decision, but in 1951, when they inked the San Francisco Treaty, they left the issue of sovereignty over Taiwan unresolved.
2: The issue of Taiwan unresolved. Now, here's my concern. You say that China's leader, military leadership is such that a direct attack is unlikely or would be problematic anyway, at least right now. But what if they try an economic chokehold on the island?
1: Well, they have tried that. And I think that the reason why it hasn't worked is because most of the people in Taiwan self-identify as Taiwanese only. So if you look at self-identification surveys, generally speaking, you get about two-thirds of the population say they're Taiwanese, and you get about 3 or 4, maybe 5%, but usually 3 and 4 these days, say that they're Chinese. What's really bad for China is that under the younger age cohorts, we're talking about the 16 to 24-year-olds, it's over 80% identify as Taiwanese only. So, yes, the Chinese can do all sorts of things, control the media, cultural attempts, economic attempts, but people there, you know, don't think they're Chinese, and so therefore they resist, because we know that culture is the most important determinant.
2: Here's what I mean, though. What if they militarily encircle the island, you know, like their own form of a blockade and so forth, and do you think we'll airlift things into Taiwan? You think we would do that?
1: I think that we would, and the reason, there are a lot of reasons for it, and one of them is that we wouldn't have semiconductors, because there's one Taiwanese company that builds 92% of the world's sophisticated semiconductors. The other 8% are manufactured by Samsung and others in South Korea, which right now is going hard leftist. So we could end up with a world, if we didn't support Taiwan, we could end up with a world where the U.S. would have no semiconductors, at least the sophisticated ones, at all. And I don't think that the United States would let that happen. But we have a lot of other reasons why to support Taiwan. One of them is that Taiwan has been at the center of our Western defense perimeter since the 1800s. It prevents the Chinese Air Force and Navy from surging into the Western Pacific. So Taiwan is our front line. And we do not want the Chinese Navy floating over California or Hawaii. But also, after the catastrophic withdrawal of Afghanistan, Taiwan has become a test of the credibility of the United States. And also, we cannot allow the totalitarian state of China to absorb any democracy, because they would launch an enormous publicity war, propaganda war against us, trying to tell the world that we were done. So I think that we would defend Taiwan.
2: Why do you think people want some kind of arrangements with China when it comes to this? Because look what they did with Hong Kong. They had a deal with Britain, and they just blew past it, right?
1: They did. And, you know, that's interesting, because in 2000,

0: 2019, they had the big protest in Hong Kong. Those were significant for Taiwan because Hong Kong was supposed to be ruled under this one country, two systems formula that was developed not for Hong Kong, but for Taiwan, but the Chinese first applied it in Hong Kong. And what happened was fascinating. Tsai Ing-wen was the president of Taiwan then. She's from the Democratic Progressive Party, the pro-Taiwan party. She was not going to get the nomination of her party to run for re-election as president until those protests occurred in Hong Kong. After they occurred, people in Taiwan said, oh my gosh, we don't want this for us. We're not going to vote for the pro-China party. Tsai Ing-wen got the nomination of her party to run for re-election, and she won in an historic landslide. So that shows you that the Chinese, what they do often, you know, is very powerful, but what they do is get the opposite of result of what they want.
1: Very, very interesting. Is there a backup to Xi? Is there a number two sitting there ready? Or I don't know if there is. I wonder who it would be.
0: Yeah, there are various people who are considered to be a backup. One guy has emerged recently. He's the guy who shook President Trump's hand, second after Xi Jinping today. But really, there is no number two in China. There's only number one. Because what we have seen over the last 4 or 5 years are a number of people circulate through what is considered to be the number two spot, and they change. So really, in that system, Xi Jinping does not want a real number two, because then he would be worried about being replaced by the number two. This occurs in so many totalitarian and authoritarian states. So the most dangerous job in the world is being the number two to, for instance, Kim Jong-un, and the second most dangerous job in the world is being number two to Xi Jinping.
1: Mm-hmm. Very good. Well, you're a fount of knowledge, and we really appreciate it. Gordon Chang, the Gatestone Institute. And you can check him out. Tell everybody where you are. You're in Gordon G. Chang at Twitter, correct?
0: That's correct. And I archive all my articles for free at www.gordonchang.com.
1: Very good. And give your bride our best, too. God bless you, my friend.
0: And God bless you, Mark. So thank you so much.
1: You got it. Take care. Neat, right? Yes, he is. Very good. Let's see here. You know, history is unfolding right before our eyes. The President of the United States is delivering really every day, restoring strength at our borders, rebuilding American confidence, putting this country back on a path of common sense and constitutional principles, which is exactly why the left and the media hate him, and we love him. But our system was never meant to rest on one person's shoulders. They need our help. We, the people, the sovereign. And there's millions of us. There's millions of us who believe in faith and family and freedom. And there's a lot more to do, isn't there? Including stop the mob in November. We're going to be working very hard on that on this program. I want you to join AMAC, the Association of Mature American Citizens. 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

0: love our friends at the International Fellowship of Christians and Jews. What a wonderful group. What a wonderful group. When we talk about Israel, we're not just talking about a place. We're talking about a people connected to a promise. A promise made by God. One he has never broken. One that continues today. Because God's character doesn't change. What he begins, he sustains. What he promises, he fulfills. And that matters today, right now, in the Holy Land, Israel. Families run to shelters, the sirens sound. This isn't just a crisis. It's a call to respond. For Christians, well, the Holy Land is yours too. And caring for the Jewish people isn't rooted in politics. It's rooted in trust in a God who keeps his word. So we don't stay distant. We step in with prayer and practical help. 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They're there on the ground. On the ground. Have come hell or high water. 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What a beautiful, wonderful organization. Christians and Jews working hand in hand. We're going to have to. We're going to need to. Because the enemy is on the move. That's right, I don't mess around. The enemy is on the move. International Fellowship of Christians and Jews. 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Please check it out. The information is very, very important over there. Let's take a call here. Chicago, Illinois, the great WLS. Alan, how are you?
1: Great, Mark. How are you?
0: Very well, thank you.
1: My girlfriend has a photograph of her holding a London Times note. Those kind of reads, the end of Europe as we know it.
0: Mm-hmm.
1: But as far as Iran, I think Trump is brilliant because a former IEA inspector said that he's a nuclear engineer. He said, we do not know the entire of what's gone on there. It's a puzzle missing pieces. And another inspector said that we have to be sure to focus on one thing and one thing only, and that is the nuclear fuel. Mm-hmm. Because if they disperse it to radicals around the world, they could wreak havoc all over the world, including China.
0: Mm-hmm.
1: And it would be harder for us to detect and harder for us to control at that time. So we've got to wait, be patient, hold off, get it, because we have to have control of it. And I'm sure Mossad is in there spying and getting all the information.
0: Yeah, but they can't be there forever, and nobody can, and that's the problem. To be patient to a point, but the American people have lost their patience, and this worries me a lot. It worries me a lot. And not only that, I think if there's not the elimination of this regime, they will be right back at this. Maybe it'll be in 5 years or 10 years, but our kids and grandkids are going to have to deal with it. That's my concern. The other thing that people aren't talking about, if I may raise this, is plutonium. They were refining plutonium, which of course is another major element in making a bomb. And I'd love to know more about the plutonium issue as well. But we're going to be chasing these guys from one end of the world to the other. I don't think we're going to have the stick-to-itiveness with our military to be in the region forever to try and manage them and keep them in a box. I just don't. Particularly when we're going to have other issues to deal with, like communist China and so forth. So, to me, you don't get many opportunities when you have an enemy that is this weak. And the window is open, but it closes. Finally put the knife in their heart. That's my concern right now. But thank you for your call, my friend. I appreciate it. You know, this guy, Christoph, who wrote that horrendous article in the New York Times about, we've read these stories about goats and what goes on over there. I'm not going to even get into that. But it's the other way around, isn't it? Nonetheless, over at the Washington Free Beacon, they remind us, Times columnist Christoph's father fought on the Nazi side in World War II. The Hamas prison rape dog propagandist's dad also defended Vichy war criminal, then committed suicide after decades of nightmares. And it was Christoph who wrote about it. Now, New York Times columnist Nicholas Christoph, they read at the Free Beacon, whose article accusing Israel of using dogs and carrots to rape Palestinian prisoners is being denounced by the Israeli Foreign Ministry as Hamas propaganda fabricated in a baseless blood libel, had a father who served on the Nazi side during World War II. In Christoph's 2024 memoir, Chasing Hope, he writes, when I was growing up and other kids talked about their dads heroically battling the Nazis, I kept quiet. I didn't want to admit that my father had actually fought for a year on the same side as the Nazis. Christoph's father also wrote a letter to the editor of the Times in 1989 defending Paul Tuvier, the intelligence chief of the pro-Nazi militia in Vichy, France, who was convicted of killing seven Jewish hostages. Christoph's father wrote that in World War II, quote, in so many cases, it was sometimes difficult indeed to draw a sharp line between friend and enemy, patriot and traitor, moral and immoral acts. To do good, he wrote, you often had to do evil too. Time and again, people had to quantify either their ethics. I am permitted to be this much immoral to achieve that much good. Kill so many to save that many. And once the war ended, it was a question to what extent personal commitments or obligations taken under one set of circumstances were still binding totally different circumstances, moral or political. He sounds like a Nazi. By the way, Alex Soros posted that his father knows what anti-Semitism is like. What a piece of crap that guy is. George Soros had no problem working with a Nazi as a, I won't even say a child, a teenager, when they were selling the property of his old neighbors out from under them. What I hear about those schmucks, the disclosure that Christoph's father served in the Romanian military on the Nazi side, they helped to explain, they write, why Christoph would be so eager to demonize Israel in particular when prison abuse cases are plentiful worldwide, and especially in New York. The Princeton historian Bernard Lewis, who had served Britain in World War II from 1940 to 45 in the Royal Armored Corps and Intelligence Corps, and at M16 wrote a 2005 article in the American Scholar. Quote, the new anti-Semitism in which he observed that Jew-baiting, Jew-hating, or generally being unpleasant to Jews serves a purpose by bringing non-Jews a kind of relief, wrote Lewis. For more than half a century, any discussion of Jews and their problems has been overshadowed by the grim memories of the crimes of the Nazis and of the complicity, acquiescence, or indifference of so many others. Anyway, the point is, Christoph's father fought for the Nazis, and now his boy writes essentially for Hamas. That would be my take. We salute our armed forces, police officers, firefighters, emergency personnel, ICE, our truckers. And I want to thank all of you, you great Americans, red-blooded Americans, and I'll see you right here tomorrow. Hide it. God bless.
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3: weather. Here's a look at your National Weather Service forecast. Friday brings a 60% chance of showers and thunderstorms before 11 a.m., then partly sunny skies with a high near 75. Winds from the south-southeast at 8 to 14 miles per hour, gusting to 24. Friday night, a 30% chance of storms after 4 a.m., low around 63. Saturday, a 70% chance of storms after 1 p.m., high near 81, with south-southwest winds up to 22 miles per hour. Saturday night, a 40% chance of storms before 1 a.m., low around 64. In Effingham, the current temperature is 56, feeling like 54. Skies are clear with calm conditions.
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4: Eric Carbell's family has worked the same land for five generations.
5: If a farmer or rancher gets sick, that's downtime in harvest or planting. Animals don't care if he gets sick.
6: Have unanimously approved a resolution to withhold their own pay during government shutdowns. It's set to take effect the day after the November 3rd general election. Lawmakers say the measure will discourage future funding standoffs after a series of record-breaking shutdowns used by Democrats in an effort to extend Obamacare and to oppose funding for the Department of Homeland Security's enforcement of immigration laws. Bob Agner reporting.
7: President Trump insisted U.S.-Chinese relations are good and getting better, despite a few differences on some key issues. And Chinese President Xi Jinping says he hopes the two superpowers can be partners, not rivals. President Trump returns home later Friday. A potential change in the retirement age of U.S. Capitol Police officers. Here's Lisa Dwyer with that story.
8: Lawmakers are working to raise the retirement age for U.S. Capitol Police officers as lawmakers face rising threats and as the Capitol Police Department struggles to recruit and retain enough officers. Legislation passed unanimously by the Senate would allow Capitol Police officers to apply to extend their service until age 62, while a bill passed by the House earlier this year would allow them to serve until age 65. Nearly 60 sworn officers are already working on a retirement waiver, more than double the size of a typical recruitment class. I'm Lisa Dwyer.
7: Honda says it racked up a full-year loss for the first time ever, dumping $2.7 billion in the last fiscal year due to a costly electric vehicle strategy. Japanese automaker abandoned many of its plans for the EV model, something an official says they wish now they hadn't done. More on these stories, townhall.com.
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7: It has been said Texas will become the most populated state in America within a few years. What used to be simple farmland north of Dallas is now made up of rapidly growing cities. Marcela Sanchez reports.
10: Data released by the U.S. Census Bureau shows small cities in big Texas metro areas were the fastest growing in the U.S. last year. Salina, Princeton, Melissa, and Anna were ranked 1, 3, 4, and 5. All are in the Dallas-Fort Worth area. Fulshear near Houston ranked second. These cities saw growth rates from nearly 15 to 25%. Texas cities like Fort Worth and Austin also saw significant population gains. Meanwhile, 29 Palms, California, and Key West, Florida experienced the highest rates of population losses. I'm Marcela Sanchez.
7: Breaking news and analysis, townhall.com. All four people on board a small medical plane have been killed when the aircraft went down in New Mexico. Lincoln County officials say the victims were well known in the community.
11: Heartfelt condolences. These were our friends and neighbors. This was a local crew. This one hits home, especially the first responders.
7: Spokesman Jason Burns adding the crash started a wildfire.
11: We do have aerial assets in the area, and as well as U.S. Forest Service and State Forestry up there trying to engage and contain this fire.
7: And he adds the cause of that crash now under investigation. Attorneys for Elon Musk and OpenAI making final arguments in the landmark trial whose outcome could shape the future of artificial intelligence. Musk was a co-founder of OpenAI. His suit accused Sam Altman and his top deputy of shifting into a money-making mode behind his back. More on these stories, townhall.com.

0: This is Effingham Fire Chief Brent Yoakum. We have all heard about home fires taking lives and destroying all our family homes. 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The Effingham Fire Department says, make sure your home has properly installed and working smoke alarms. 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
8: What about Ukraine? We'll talk about that coming up a little bit later on next hour. Also, it's Thursday, and that means Bill Cleveland is going to join us. Bill Cleveland, Bill on the road. Quickly turning into one of our favorite segments of the week. He, I believe, is in Quincy, Illinois. So we're going to check in with him and see what he's doing in Quincy, Illinois. I think his car ran out of gas, so he decided to spend a weekend in Quincy, Illinois. So we will check in with him. Of course, third hour is open phones. This first hour, though, we're going to talk about a rock star that died almost 40 years ago, 1988, right? 88, 98, 23, right? 40 years ago. And he died young, died way too young, not very well known in the public, but considered a musician's musician. Of course, I'm talking about Roy Orbison. That's right, the man behind Only the Lonely, Pretty Woman, Crying. He was a musician's musician, and there's a brand new book out getting a lot of attention about Roy Orbison. Why, after all these years, is Roy Orbison still fascinating to the public? The book is called Roy Orbison, King of Hearts, and Jeff Apter is its author. We're going to take a quick break and come back and talk with him. Stay right there. America at Night. We're just getting started. You're not going to want to miss this. Back in a moment.
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0: Orbison. And there's a new book called Roy Orbison, King of Hearts, by our guest. He's written numerous books about musicians. Keith Urban, AC/DC's Bon Scott, the Bee Gees, the Red Hot Chili Peppers, The Cure, David Grohl. He was on staff at the Australian Rolling Stone for 7 years. Jeff Apter joins us by video stream. Jeff, welcome to America at Night.
1: Good evening, McGrew. Good to speak with you.
0: Who knew that one of the fans of Roy Orbison lives in Australia? How did you fall in love with Roy Orbison from Australia?
1: Yeah, it's probably a little known fact outside of Australia, but Roy's following here, his fan base was enormous. And in fact, throughout Roy's career in America, his commercial career had a lot of highs and lows. Started out in the 60s, was all over the charts, essentially. But throughout the 70s, when he was really almost, people felt like he was in exile. He was this mysterious figure. Some people thought Roy was dead. He was, in fact, he had this flourishing career in Australia and in the UK. He toured here something like a dozen times over the course of about 20 years. I first saw him in 1983 playing in a suburban club, I guess a casino, essentially, to about 1,000 people. And, Roy, it had been a long time between drinks with Roy in the charts, but people were still so enthusiastic about seeing him. And I remember when he came on and he opened his mouth and sang the first notes of, I think, Only the Lonely, there was a gasp. The place, Australian audiences can be very rowdy, but it suddenly went pin drop quiet. You could not hear anything but Roy Orbison sing. And then I heard someone gasp. It was like a visitation, it was like being in the company of royalty or something. People were so in awe of this guy. And it must be said, in the 80s, this is Roy well into his career. The voice was still as pristine as ever. It was really a memorable night and sort of the starting point, I guess, for me writing this book.
0: Yeah, interesting. Now, he had sort of two careers here in America, right? He was famous in the 60s, and then he sort of, people rediscovered him late in his career. Unfortunately, he died shortly thereafter, but he was also big in England, was he not?
1: That's right, that's right. His first tour of England, he was supported by some combo called the Beatles or something. I've never heard of them. And there's a great story that this is, I think it was 1963 or 64, and Roy hadn't heard about the Beatles yet, really, because they were still an English phenomenon. And he was standing outside the theatre where he was going to play opening night, and he looked up at the marquee, and he said, what's a Beatle? And this Liverpudlian voice behind him says, Roy, I am. And it was John Lennon. And every night, the Beatles would play. And, of course, it was two very different shows. The Beatles was high energy, great excitement from the audience, whereas Roy was doing the big emotional ballads. So you had this great contrast. So they asked Roy, would he mind playing first? Because it was just a different type of show. And after a while, he accepted it. But every time he performed, he'd be brought back for encore after encore after encore. And allegedly, John Lennon stood in the wings one night, looked at Roy as he went on for another encore and said, Yankee, go home.
0: Wow, so he was getting encores as the opening act for the Beatles.
1: Absolutely, absolutely. Yeah. And yeah, the English audiences were very good to Roy, in much the same way Australian audiences were as well. For the majority of his career, he had hits in Australia and England that weren't hits in America, and it really kept his career going.
0: Is that where he obviously bonded with John Lennon, but he must have become friends with George Harrison then too.
1: That's correct. That's correct. I think George developed a lot of really strong relationships with people whose music he really admired. Roy being one, Carl Perkins, who I've written about, being another. In fact, when George Harrison went out on one of the Beatles' first tours, they all decided to adopt pseudonyms. And George called himself Carl Harrison after Carl Perkins. He was such a fan. But he also loved Roy's music. Of course, later on in the Wilburys, he brought him in. And it was really such a wonderful odor to Roy's career, the success of the Wilburys. But, one of the many tragedies of Roy's life is he didn't really get to live to experience that success.
0: Yeah, Roy Orbison, King of Hearts is the book. Jeff Apter is our guest. Let's go all the way back to the beginning. Very humble beginnings in Texas. Tell us about what you learned about him growing up.
1: Yeah, he came out of a place called Wink, and Roy would dine out on saying, he was called Wink because of you. Winked, it miss it. It was that small. You know, it was a main street, a church, a general store, not much more. He started out in high school playing in bands. There was a band called, in fact, the Wink Westerners and the Teen Kings. Roy was more of a group member in the early years, but one day he was at Texas University, heard a song called Oobie Doobie, and he just fell in love with this song and said, I want to record that. And eventually that became the first record that he cut with Sun Records, you know, the home of Elvis and Jerry Lee Lewis and Johnny Cash. But yeah, Roy's like so many of those guys, Roy's upbringing was very humble, very working class, you know, very, very hand-to-mouth kind of existence. And the success that music eventually brought to him was just a blessing, you know, something he probably took a lot of getting used to be honest, given the circumstances from which he came.
0: He wasn't an overnight success, right? He kicked around for a while, right?
1: Oh, yeah, that's absolutely right, yeah. And like I say, he was with Sun Records, but didn't really have any great success
2: there. Yeah.
1: He didn't fit. And also, I think at the point that Roy started recording for Sun, Elvis was about to leave Sun Records to go to RCA, and Sam Phillips, the owner of Sun Records, was always looking for the next Elvis. And he thought he saw him in Roy, and he recorded, like I say, Oobie Doobie, which was a much more up-tempo song. But I think Roy himself, after a while, realized that that sound was not the sound that fitted most comfortably for him. It wasn't until he left and went to a record label called Monument that he really found his signature sound. And that was the big lush sound. You know, he had orchestrations and harmonies and choirs and big production, and that was never going to happen with him at Sun. So you're right, he was kicking around for, you know, as a performing musician, probably a good part of a decade before he really broke through.
0: You know, the other thing about Roy Orbison is I don't think he fits in a genre, right? He's almost his own genre in a sense, right? He's not rock and roll. He's not country. He wasn't Elvis. He wasn't the Beatles and Hendrix. He was sort of his own. He was his own music genre.
1: Yeah, that's true. And I guess that says a lot about why his songs, the longevity of his songs. You know, you can hear something from, say, the psychedelic 60s and you immediately can recognize it, but you go, it sounds dated now. With Roy's music, it sounds sort of timeless, I guess, because he wasn't really trying to fit in with any musical mood or genre of the time. But, you know, he dabbled in a lot of different things. He did rockabilly, he did big ballads, he did pop, he did rock and roll, he did, you know, almost doo-wop with some of his stuff. So he was very versatile, but it was that the signature sound was the one when they brought in the orchestra. You know, and there's stories I relate in the book about, you know, some of the musicians not being that familiar with Roy. And when he's recording songs like, you know, Only the Lonely and Crying, some of the musicians actually stopped playing because they were just like in awe of this guy's voice, because he was such an unassuming guy, you know, a very humble guy. You never expected this mountain of a voice, this amazing voice, to come from such a nondescript kind of fella.
0: Jeff, after our guest, the book is called Roy Orbison, King of Hearts. It's interesting, the man died in the 80s, and you're writing about him now, all these years later. He must still have a fan base out there all these years later.
1: Oh, yeah, absolutely. And, you know, he was helped by his association at the end of his life and career with people like Jeff Lynne and George Harrison, Tom Petty in particular, you know, and the Wilburys. It certainly helped bring him back into the mainstream. But what happened subsequent to that is a lot of people name-checking Roy. You know, people like Chris Isaak and Bono from U2, you know, people who have huge fan bases who would name-check Roy as a huge influence on their music. So even though, you know, as you said in your intro, he's been gone a long time, almost 40 years, it's like his music has never gone away, because there's always a new vocalist, a new singer. There's a guy at the moment in this end of the world called Marlon Williams, who people say, oh, yeah, that's the new Roy Orbison. So, you know, it's a testament to the power of Roy's music, you know, and the emotional sort of connection that he has with listeners, that almost 40 years after his death, people are still using him as a reference point for new artists. It's fantastic, you know, and it says so much about the music that he created over that 20-year span of his career.
0: Yeah, tell me the story of Bruce Springsteen and when Bruce Springsteen introduced him to the Rock and Roll Hall of Fame.
1: Yeah, well, Bruce was in a band, I think they're called Steel Milk, out of Jersey. This is before the E Street Band. Roy was playing in Nashville, and Springsteen got the opportunity to open for them. And they drove all the way from Jersey to Nashville, long, long drive, just to be on the same bill with Roy Orbison. They were the opening act, of course, you know, one of many on the day, and Roy was the headliner. But Springsteen sat side stage and just watched Roy perform, and he said, you know, these deep, dark songs, you know, they just resonated so strongly with him. And Bruce had already spent a lot of his time sitting in his bedroom back in Jersey listening to, I think it was a greatest hits collection of Roy's, over and over and over again. You know, it's such a big influence on his work. And yeah, when Bruce finally got to induct Roy into the Rock and Roll Hall of Fame, I always find those sort of inductions interesting because you find out who the real fans are, the real fanboys. And Bruce was just in awe of this guy, you know, when he got to induct him. It was like Springsteen by that time, and this is in the early 80s, he's already accomplished many, many, many things in his own career. But you got the sense that inducting Roy into the Rock and Roll Hall of Fame was as big a moment in his career as anything that he'd done under his own name. So the connection was really strong. And of course, they went on to do a thing called Black and White Night. Again, in the 80s, it was basically a collection of Roy performing with a band that was assembled from his biggest fans: Bruce Springsteen, Tom Waits, Elvis Costello, Bonnie Raitt, k.d. lang, Jennifer Warnes, all these amazing musicians who all got together just to perform Roy's songs with him out front. And it was a big hit. I think it was a cable performance that was done in the, it was 1983, 84, called Black and White Night. And it's just an amazing performance. But again, it pays tribute to the way that his music had that kind of timelessness that contemporary artists from the 80s, you know, were saying, oh God, I'd do anything to perform with Roy Orbison, even though to some people, Roy Orbison was seen as sort of a bit of a relic from the 60s. So, yeah, it's great. And the Springsteen connection was very strong, you know, very profound. I bet you if Bruce had been offered a spot in the Wilburys with Roy, he would have said yes straight away.
0: Jeff, after our guest, the book is Roy Orbison, King of Hearts. Imagine a concert. It's got, you have to find this somewhere on YouTube or somewhere's got to have it. A Black and White Night with Springsteen, Elvis Costello, Tom Waits, Jackson Browne, Bonnie Raitt, Roy Orbison. I mean, those are some, that's an unbelievable, one of those is fantastic, but all of them together on the stage for one concert, holy mackerel, that's
1: Yeah,
0: amazing.
1: it
0: He
1: was
0: also,
1: an incredible lineup.
0: Yeah, he also seemed, I got about 2 minutes here, and then I got to break more because I want to talk. I'll spend next segment talking about the Traveling Wilburys. You mentioned all the contemporary fans he had, but you mentioned Springsteen. He was friends with Dylan. He was friends with the Beatles. It seemed like he was a musician's musician. The musicians really got Roy Orbison.
1: Absolutely, absolutely. That's absolutely true. And I think a lot of them were envious. I think a lot of, you know, I'm sure with people like Elvis Costello and maybe even Bruce, that to be able to sing like Roy Orbison, to hold those notes, to have that amazing voice would have just been almost unfathomable for them because it really was such a great instrument. And as I say, when I saw him in '83, his voice was as good as ever. So I think a lot of it was to do with the music, yeah, definitely with his musicality, you know, his range, his voice, and also his presence on stage. You know, one of the remarkable things about Roy is, unlike Elvis, he didn't need to, gyrate his hips or do anything outrageous on stage. He just stood there, stock still, and sang, and people were just swept away, you know. And that's a very rare thing. And I think people like Springsteen acknowledged that and recognized it and sort of envied it too, I think.
0: Yeah. Jet black hair, black glasses, black tie, black suit, black shoes. Was that on purpose or was he just not very fancy?
1: It's funny, it sounds like you're describing Johnny Cash, doesn't
0: Yeah.
1: it? The black glasses, there's an interesting backstory to that. Roy was actually coming over to play with the Beatles the first time, and he'd left his prescription glasses behind, and all he had with him were his prescription shades. And he's really feared that he'd go on stage and people would say, oh, you're just trying to look cool wearing your shades. But of course, then what happened was Roy was photographed after all these shows with the Beatles. wearing these shades, and it became a sort of signature, you know, because everybody saw those photographs. So suddenly Roy felt, you know, Roy felt obliged, I guess, to continue wearing those shades.
0: The book is called Roy Orbison, King of Hearts. Jeff Apter, our guest, Roy Orbison, King of Hearts. We'll come back, talk about the Traveling Wilburys and the tragedy that Roy Orbison had to deal with. America at Night, back in a moment.
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0: Group in the 80s. The new book is called Roy Orbison, King of Hearts. Jeff, after our guest, tell me about the Traveling Wilburys. Whose idea was it and how did it get started?
1: It's the ultimate fan club. It was Roy was touring. It was April 1988. He was playing on the West Coast. He was playing a show at Anaheim. And in the audience was George Harrison, Jeff Lynne from the

0: thing. You bet you can sing. And they're in so the next day. They're in Bob Dylan's Malibu garage, in fact, recording this song, and it doesn't have a name. And George Harrison looks over, and there's a packing crate or a box nearby, and with a handle with care warning, and he said, "That's the name, handle with care." And they improvise the song out of that. When you hear it, and you just played another Wilbur's song, when you hear Wilbur's voice, obviously these guys recognised this is way too good to be buried away on the B-side of a foreign release. So they took it to the record company, who agreed, "We're not going to get in the way. Go away and do whatever you need to do," which was the first Traveling Wilbur's record. It really was like a fan club. There's a great story I relate in the book where Tom Petty turned up one day, and they were recording it. Initially, Dave Stewart from the Eurythmics, he also had a studio as well. They were working there. And Tom pulled up one day and popped the hood, and Roy came over. And Tom later said, "I couldn't believe it. I was checking the oil standing alongside Roy Orbison." You know, just these simple things that they were doing with this guy. They were so thrilled to have his company there. And it wasn't merely lip service. Roy's contribution to the record was enormous. And, you know, it became much, much more than just this one-off exercise recording a simple song for a B-side of one of George's releases. It became a huge hit record. Tragedy, of course, being that, you know, Roy just got to sample the initial success, the great reaction to the first Traveling Wilburys record when he died. You know, and there's a story I relate again with Tom Petty. And Roy called him and said, "I can't believe this. This is so fantastic," because Roy had been out of the charts for, well, 20 years in America, and suddenly he was back. And it was beyond people name-checking him. He was actually a commercial entity again, and he was so thrilled by it. But unfortunately, he didn't really get to sample it thoroughly, which is just such a tragedy. I always wonder, imagine what it would have been like if the Wilburys got together and decided to tour. That would have just been phenomenal.
1: Right. I want to go back to something you said. Did you say "Handle with Care"? They were just riffing. Had they just riffed that song?
0: They had a melody, and you know, they were throwing around ideas for lyrics. And George Harrison literally spotted a box that had "Handle with Care" on the side, and it became not just a lyric, but it became the title of the song and sort of the theme of the song too. So you know, wonderful accidental things happened when these guys were together in the studio. And I've seen footage of them together, and it really did look like just a, you know, more like a fan club or, you know, a gathering of good friends. You know, they just seem to be so in sync with each other, and I think that really comes through in the record. In fact, two records they released,
1: So when that first Traveling Wilburys song hit, that was my first experience with Roy Orbison. I was in college, and it was like, I sort of knew the names, but I was like, wait a minute, this is really good. And then all of a sudden, who's this Roy Orbison guy? And then all of a sudden, like, I remember my professors were heartbroken that Roy Orbison died. And it was like, I barely got to know the guy, and he died. It was a flash in a pan. I mean, what could have been? You're right. If he would have lived and they would have toured, could you imagine what that tour would have been like?
0: Oh, imagine George Harrison hadn't played live for a long, long time. Dylan was a bit of a recluse, you know, and Tom Petty was at his peak. You know, so you had this marvelous chemistry within this band. But like I said, it really just seemed to be like a bunch of guys who just enjoyed making music with each other and hanging out together too. You know, George Harrison was quoted as saying, because he was sharing a place, Roy was his house guest. He said, "I couldn't believe it. I come down every morning and Roy Orbison's having breakfast in my house." Simple things like that. They do just in such, like you said before about him being a musician's musician. These guys were in awe of Roy. Roy was someone who they'd idolized for a long, long time. And the opportunity to work with him, and not just in a token way, but to make a really, really great record, was just, for a lot of these guys, was really as big as anything else they've done in their careers. And you're talking about some of the biggest stars of rock and roll.
1: George Harrison's now passed. Tom Petty's passed. Roy Orbison passed. Obviously, did you get to talk to anybody who was connected with the Traveling Wilburys?
0: No. Sadly, as you say, it's an unfortunate sort of legacy, isn't it, that all these guys are gone. But there's a very interesting story you played down the line before, which is from... I like this. One of the things that George Harrison and Roy, we spoke about the Beatles earlier, one of the things they bonded about was later in his working career, George Harrison ran a company called Handmade Films. And Handmade Films

0: since I was a kid. Now, seeing my grandson out on the water, it means everything to me. Watching him and taking in the blue waves, the sea breeze, the blurry horizon.
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7: Here's a look at your National Weather Service forecast. Showers and thunderstorms are likely through Friday morning, tapering to a slight chance by afternoon. Cloudy skies will clear to mostly sunny, with a high near 75. South-southeast winds reach 14 miles per hour, with gusts up to 24. Saturday brings a 70% chance of showers and thunderstorms after midday, with a high near 81. In Effingham, the temperature is 56, feeling like 54.
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12: With all due respect, the man died 40 years ago. And I think one could make the argument that Shibuzi is probably more famous today than Roy Orbison. If you ask people today, Roy Orbison doesn't roll off their tongue. However, if you play Only the Lonely and Pretty Women and some of these other songs, you Roy Orbison. Okay, I mean, died 40 years ago. But he still has fans out there in the music world. But in the general public, I'm not so sure. But it's good for them to rediscover Roy Orbison, because he was an amazing musician and amazing story. Quick story for you. You know, when I was playing baseball, they called my, when I was pitching, they called my fastball a Roy Orbison fastball. I don't think a lot of people don't know that. They called it a Roy Orbison fastball. Do you want to know why they called it a Roy Orbison fastball? Because it blew by you. Hey-o! Get it? Stay right there. We got lots more to get to. Next hour, we're going to check in with Bill Cleveland. Bill on the road. Apparently, he's in Quincy, Illinois. What in the world is he doing there? Plus, Representative Kevin Kiley wants people to remember, hey, there's a war in Ukraine going on, and it needs America's support. We will check in with him next hour. And then, of course, tomorrow, we're going to talk more about this China summit as President Trump wraps up day two.
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17: News this hour from Town Hall. I'm Jason Walker. President Trump wrapping up his trip to China. He's announcing a couple of key developments. He says Chinese President Xi Jinping has pledged not to supply Iran with any military equipment of any kind. He also says China has ordered some 200 aircraft from Boeing. While the world was focused on the president's visit to China, Russia has been blasting Ukraine for a third straight day. Drone and missile strikes and the casualty numbers, a lot of civilians climbing. Tammy Khalib reports.
18: With Kyiv being the target in the most latest attack, it caused part of a residential building to completely collapse. Emergency workers are still trying to uncover bodies from underneath the rubble. Ukrainian President Zelensky said that in the last 36 hours alone, Russia has launched over 1,500 drones across Ukraine. This particular attack comes as U.S. President Donald Trump visits Chinese leader Xi Jinping, and Ukrainian officials are interpreting this attack as a response to that visit.
17: Senators voting to go without pay during any future shutdowns in a bid to instill the same pain that others went through.
19: The upper chamber unanimously passed a resolution to prevent senators from being paid in the event of a shutdown, a move that could thwart further closures by making the consequences real for lawmakers. Louisiana Republican John Kennedy, who pushed the measure, argued that preventing lawmakers from collecting a paycheck was a, quote, shared sacrifice after tens of thousands of federal employees went without any pay during the two shutdowns that have happened since last year. Kennedy's resolution, which applies only to senators, would direct the Secretary of the Senate to withhold lawmakers' pay until a shutdown is resolved. Bernie Bennett in Washington.
17: And more on these stories at townhall.com.
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17: A NASA spacecraft now in hot pursuit of a very rare metal asteroid, and it's about to get a gravity boost courtesy of the Red Planet. Hopefully Rich Thomason can explain that.
21: The Psyche spacecraft will slingshot past Mars at more than 12,000 miles per hour Friday, passing within 2,800 miles. Then it's on to the asteroid belt between Mars and Jupiter that's home to its enticing target. All of the spacecraft instruments will be on for the flyby, with cameras snapping thousands of pictures. The spacecraft should reach the metal-rich asteroid in 2029. Rich Thomason reporting.
17: Wall Street rising to more records after Cisco Systems joined the parade of companies reporting fat profits to start 2026. The Dow is up 7%. Breaking news and analysis, townhall.com. Well, CIA Director John Ratcliffe meeting with Cuban officials, including the grandson of Raul Castro, during high-level visits to the island. Ratcliffe meeting with Raul Guillermo Rodriguez Castro, also meeting with Interior Minister Lazaro Alvarez Casas and the head of the Cuban Intelligence Services. They discuss cooperation, economic stability, as well as any number of other security issues. Now, Ratcliffe says he was there to personally deliver President Trump's message that the United States is and will always be prepared to seriously engage on both economic and security issues. But they also point out that will come about only when the leaders in Havana decide it's time to make fundamental changes to help the people. More on these stories, townhall.com.
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1: It is the Alex Marlowe Show, and I'm glad you're here. And we are keeping an eye on the president's meeting with Xi Jinping in Beijing today, where it is a bit of a love fest. That's what's going on. They are acting as if they're best friends, and the future involves China and the United States working hand in hand. We know it's way more complicated than that, and I'll try to give you some of the detail throughout the show today and really throughout the future, because this is one of the, I think, key storylines of the century is what happens. Can a communist superpower and the American superpower coexist to some degree? Obviously, the worst case scenario would one day there would be some sort of a hot war that goes on, but we are unfortunately in a position where we're dependent on China for a lot of stuff, and thus we must be very creative with the way we cooperate with them. And I do trust President Trump to get this one right, but it is a very thin margin that he's working on. There's lots of complicated things about the relationship, and today we learned that basically the cooperation that's taking place in order for them to get along is going to yield new deals, not necessarily new peace around the world. We have not seen any sort of major acknowledgement thus far in the meetings that suggest that the Iran war is going to wrap up, that we are going to all of a sudden agree on Taiwan, which America, I think, would like to regard as its own country. China, of course, considered it part of its one China policy, where they consider it part of China. We're not getting any news in the Ukraine war, which there's an outside chance we're going to think maybe China and America would come together to figure out a way to forge a peace in Ukraine. We're not getting any of that right now, but what we are getting is we're getting some new deals. Some new deals is what we're hearing about, in particular with NVIDIA. NVIDIA is the most valuable company in the world. It's run by a very charismatic CEO named Jensen Huang, who I got to meet briefly a few weeks ago. He's a complete ball of energy, very charismatic, obviously brilliant person, and they now have a $5 trillion market cap. And the biggest news that we got thus far that I can tell out of the Xi-Trump summit thus far is NVIDIA is going to be selling something called H200 chips to China. Now, this is one where it challenges you to put on your thinking cap to think about what is actually going on here, because if we are truly in an AI arms race with China, why would an American company, the most valuable American company, the most valuable company, period, would we actually applaud them selling chips, AI chips, to the Chinese? And I think the answer is very complicated, unfortunately. It's one of these things I would love to tell you this is a black and white thing. We should not be selling chips to China. We should not be helping China at all. This is a AI arms race, and we cannot help the enemy, but it's not a realistic thing from my vantage point, and I'll tell you why. There's actually a couple of chips that we already know about, that NVIDIA already has, that are way more sophisticated than this. They're not selling, this is not the Lamborghini chip. This is not the Bugatti chip. This is not the McLaren chip. This is sort of, I don't want to try the Honda, Nissan. I mean, all cars are good now, but you can see the analogy I'm making. So these are chips that this is not their top of the line chips. And you can bet NVIDIA, with the resources that they got, they're in the lab working on the next generation of chip and the next generation of chip. And China's not getting those. So then the question is this actually more helpful to China or does it perhaps discourage them from developing their Huawei chips at a quicker rate? Because they're going to have to part with some capital to get all the chips. It's going to go into American corporation. It's going to boost the stock market a little bit. And it's going to, in a way, make it so that American manufacturing benefits to some degree. But China is going to get access to some of our technology, which they could perhaps use to continue to develop their own chips. So that's the question here, because you're going to see a lot of people who I trust and I like say that Jensen Huang is an arms dealer. I think that's what Steve Bannon calls him, because if you think of AI as warfare, then we're essentially giving arms to the Chinese. But we are giving them second-rate arms. If that's the case, this is not the top rate. And so do you trust President Trump to get this one exactly right, where he's giving China just enough to show that we're not fully hostile to China? We understand there's a reality to working with them. And in the process, boosting an American company, we know 40% of the stock market tied to this Magnificent Seven stock, which includes NVIDIA among them. There are all these big tech stocks like Apple, Google, et cetera. And could this boost those? I think it will. But it is one where you absolutely must hold your nose, because the idea of American tech just being sold to the Chinese, the Communist Party, that they will use to develop their own tech, which they're going to use it to develop their improvements in their own stuff. So is it an existential threat? Is China an existential threat? I regard it as so, to some degree. And if that's the case, then what's the correct approach? Give them the second-rate chips at a good price so that we benefit to some degree, or is it give them absolutely nothing, which doesn't help American companies, but also makes it so that China is further incentivized to go develop quicker at a quicker rate with their own chips? So that's the big question, and not necessarily the biggest thing that that we could have hoped for thus far from this meeting. I think the biggest thing we could have hoped for was there was some sort of a peace that's broken with Strait of Hormuz. I'll give some Iran war updates momentarily as well, but it's all basically where it's been at. A couple of ships traversing the strait. I'll fill you in on what those are and what that can mean. But overall, we're not seeing anything, any monster developments other than this chip deal, which I think you could read as both a positive, a light positive, or as a light negative, but certainly not the end of the world. I think, though, if these higher grade chips that NVIDIA already has, if they were selling those to the Chinese, I think we would regard this as a five alarm fire, and I would be pulling my hair out and screaming on the show. I don't think that's what this is. And in fact, this could prove to be the most clever scenario, and it could prove to be the best of all possible worlds. I will maintain some optimism that that's the case. But the AI arms race is here. It's major, and we've now, I think, strengthened China a touch momentarily. But could it slow down some of their own development with their Huawei chips? Perhaps. Maybe it does. Maybe it does have that effect. And so that's kind of where we're at. That's the biggest thing, which is not a lot so far. And as we get more stuff at Breitbart News, I will continue to report it to you on the show and on my podcast, Breitbart.com, et cetera, et cetera, et cetera. So let's play some audio from – let's play Trump toasting Xi Jinping. And it's just going to confirm this all big love fest, but let's play cut 14, gentlemen.
2: Thank you again, President Xi, for this beautiful welcome. And tonight it is my honor to extend an invitation to you and Madam Peng to visit us at the White House this September 24th. And we look forward to it. And I'd now like to raise a glass and propose a toast to the rich and enduring ties between the American and Chinese people. It's a very special relationship. And I want to thank you again. This has been an amazing period of time. Thank you, President Xi.
1: And that's the right approach diplomatically. China is a country that demands a certain level of respect. And you see these patterns. They're very polite in person. Their state media is highly aggressive, almost hysterical at times. They don't have a free press. So the stuff they write about in the press was horrible about America, which is interesting because people read it. And then they see this and they act as though they love Donald Trump. Which is also very interesting because we had so many past administrations that were kissed up to China. You know, the Hassan Pikers of the world are kissing up to China, saying, you know, Mao was basically great. And looking at China as an example, maybe not Mao, but he was saying that China is an example that we should be following. And China seems to love Trump, and Trump's very nice to China. I guess let's try this. I've got audio of this is a voice of a translator, but this is Xi Jinping, cut 16, please.
3: Both China and the United States stand to gain from cooperation and lose from confrontation. Our two countries should be partners rather than rivals.
4: All right, I got one more cut nine, please.
3: The over 300 million American people are reinvigorating the spirit of patriotism, innovation, and enterprise, and ushering in a new journey for the development of the United States. The people of China and the United States are both great peoples, achieving the great rejuvenation of the Chinese nation and making America great again can go hand in hand.
1: But then again, they're still genociding the Uyghurs right now. They've still got all sorts of horrific practices that they have that are completely antithetical to American values. So don't get cowed too much by this. But overall, some level of cooperation was inevitable for a summit like this. And that's where we're at. All right. One of the things that is important to me is, given the Iran war right now, which is not wrapping up, you know, you've seen the headlines over and over again. We're at a turning point here for you. 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
9: My name is Erica. My son, Kaysen, is a patient at Shriners Children. My oldest called me and said, Kaysen got burned. I said, how bad is it? He wouldn't answer me. And before we could see Kaysen, the trauma doctor came in and said he needs to go to Shriners.
10: Safety starts with you.

0: go through what we know about the Chinese American summit in Beijing right now. Thus far, we're seeing a lot of positivity, a lot of happy talk. Trump called Xi a great leader, invited him to the White House. The date is set for September the 24th. Look forward to that. It should be great. And there's a lot of toasting of historical ideas, historical ties of the two nations, like Chinese railroad workers in the United States, American contributions to Chinese universities. Xi's tone, measured, emphasizing a lot of the mutual interest, cooperation on global issues, mutual respect, peaceful coexistence. And the activities, they toured the Temple of Heaven, they reviewed an honor guard and attended a state banquet in a vast hall. There's lots of photos of Elon Musk walking around like a celebrity with the one child that he likes. I'm kind of joking about this, but he's got like 14 kids and he only brings one of them anywhere. I have to say, I popped into Tesla on a trip that I was on a few weeks ago, and I did not get a lot of portable material, but there was one other Musk child. There were two Musk childs. The one he liked was the second Musk child. Adorable. Absolutely adorable kids. Like, no doubt about that. You got to hand it to Musk on that. He does seem to select women to bear his children with great gene pools, so that does seem to be one of his choices. And so the adorable kids walk around. He's in sort of a Chinese vest on, which is, he said he's learning Mandarin, so, which, again, I'm mixed on this stuff because it's sort of an admission that English is not adequate, but I do think overall for young people, learning lots of languages is great. Of course, my mentor, Dennis, fluent in many languages. I married a woman who's bilingual, basically, Christina. It was the one of the top the Italian students in the UC system when back in the day. So anyway, going on from there, it's hard to see what takes place with the Iran war. Updates are there's now a Japanese ship that has passed through the Strait of Hormuz. I don't know what to make of this, really. And the ship is reportedly seized off the coast of the UAE and is heading towards Iran. Another ship there that was seized. So Iran is now allowing transit of Chinese vessels in the Strait. Why are they doing this? Iran is very concerned, probably watching Trump and Xi get along, because Iran would like to have China bail out Xi Jinping. And that's just one of those things that is, one of those things that Iran's probably looking at this and thinking, how could these America and China forge closer ties when we have been selling so much of our oil to China to try to cozy up to China for so long? So the White House has said that Xi Jinping is now advancing trade talks with them, and they're afraid, though, that a greater energy alliance with Iran could pose broader problems when it comes to global stability. James Comer was warning about this. He was popped up on News Nation, discussed this concept. Play cut one, please, gentlemen.
1: Look, this is something he's probably not going to broadcast, because more than likely China is going to continue to buy oil from Iran. They're going to continue to skirt the embargo rules that we place on Iran. Well, China needs oil, and I think playing hardball, look, we put tariffs on China, and it's hurt Americans. I mean, there's pain being realized by both sides, China and the United States. Hopefully, we can start to resolve some of these trade war conflicts that we have with China, because I think China can produce some goods that we could never produce anywhere near as cheap as China, and that's good for American consumers who go to Dollar General store and go to Walmart like I do.
0: Right, and I think that what's noteworthy is that there's some role for collaboration between China and the U.S., and the fact that China makes some of our cheapest goods is not the end of the world. I want to reshore a lot of American manufacturing, but we've had a lot of policies that do that. You know, we're building these big European cars, for example, in the United States, because there's no market for them in Europe, but there is the United States and other European countries. That's the type of stuff we're looking at with global trade. We don't need to make every plastic trinket here in the United States, but overall, the principle is we're trying to reshore as much as we can, but China is not an honest broker. They're just not. They keep buying Iran's oil. They keep trying to skirt embargo rules. They're not a above-board partner here because, again, they're playing this very long game. It's a 100-year marathon, as Michael Pillsbury put it. This is China's goal. They're trying to take over the world in many ways by a slow, steady burn, where they create tributary states throughout the world. You can Belt and Road Initiative, their debt-trap diplomacy. They also have a health Silk Road, where they make all these cheap pharmaceuticals. They get other countries hooked on that. And Americans get hooked on the cheap Chinese goods, and we can't function without those. And then all of a sudden, they have huge leverage over us, and we can't stand up to them in the way we need to, because so many of our companies just are bankrolled by China, and so much of our lifestyle is because China creates all this cheap stuff. So we're warning about all that stuff. It's all still front and center. None of this is being addressed in this meeting, which does not surprise me, but it does make me feel like I'm holding my nose during this news cycle to some degree. All right, we'll change gears when we come back and dunk on some Dems. This is the Marlo Show.
2: Dragon's Prophecy. Dinesh D'Souza brings the new Middle East into focus with a message of perseverance, faith, and a shared global destiny.
3: Could the fate of the world, of humanity itself, be somehow tied to this place?
4: 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Israel and Christians are coming together in a way they have never been before, since the Book of Acts.
2: But is this the end of Hamas and radical Islam? What does the Bible say?
4: We have to become fighters in the spirit for God. We don't accept what the enemy wants to do with our culture. We don't accept what he wants to do with the nation. If we keep fighting, we win.
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11: Wearing a life jacket is the single most important safety measure you can take when you're on the water. This is Deputy Chief Tom Webb at the Effingham Police Department. A properly designed designed life jacket will keep your head and airways above water even if you're unconscious. 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It's mandatory that children wear life jackets at all times, but there should also be one for every person on the boat. Enjoy your summer and remember to keep safety first. This is Deputy Chief Tom Webb of the FDM Police Department. When an emergency vehicle is approaching from behind, do you know what to do? 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Just pull as far to the right side of the road as possible and stop. 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You could be involved in an accident or the cause of one. Remember the simple phrase, pull to the right for sirens and lights. 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This rule should apply not only to strangers, but to people the children might recognize. Parents need to make some ironclad rules which their children can understand and easily obey. Children will realize that your rules make sense and that you set these rules because you care about them. A message from
12: ProtectRelief.com.
0: So here's what we know so far about the Trump-Xi Jinping meeting is that China is committing to help the U.S. with Iran. I don't know if that's true. They're going to buy more soybeans from us. They're going to buy more U.S. oil, which seems good. They're going to buy more of our liquid natural gas. They're going to buy some Boeing jets. So that's good. I was complaining about Airbus, the horribly named French airplane company. So Boeing's going to sell some jets. So Trump is just doing business for the American people, which is good. It's a positive thing, and that's why I went over there, and it's very hard to sneer at that. And it's going to make America a wealthier place to some degree. By way of segue to talk about some other stuff, Barack Obama was being interviewed by Stephen Colbert on CBS, and I want to play this cut of Obama, whose nuclear deal is aging very poorly, but he's still defending it. He's his best defense with the incredibly inarticulate, uncharismatic Democratic bench that's up now. Let's play cut eight, please, guys.
13: We pulled it off without firing a missile. We got 97% of their enriched uranium out. They were able to maintain a modest civilian nuclear program for energy. And
14: so you think it was working?
13: Well, it's not only did I think it was working, even Israeli intelligence thought it was working. Even our intelligence services thought it was working. So there's no dispute that it worked. And we didn't have to kill a whole bunch of people or shut down the Strait of Hormuz. Now,
14: well, there was some dispute that it didn't work.
13: Well,
14: our present president believed that it didn't work, which is why he pulled out of it.
13: It's not clear that he didn't believe that it didn't work. He just said it didn't work.
14: Worst deal of all time.
13: Yeah, because I did it, which is fine. That seems to be a pattern.
0: Yeah, well, the pattern is when you allow a regime to preserve their ability to enrich uranium,

0: You know, let's not forget that those pallets of cash, and this is a joke, those pallets of cash were used to fund terror throughout the region, throughout the world even. And missiles were fired that were funded by Obama's pallets of cash against civilians. So it's just very hard to, I mean, you want to make fun of it, but it's very, these are, real lives are lost here over this guy's incompetence. Just terrible president. It's important to keep noting that over and over and over again. One other thing on the China front, the Uyghurs are urging Trump to use leverage Xi Jinping to oppose genocide. And we need to be the anti-genocide party. We need to stand for human life. I think it's essential in everything we do. So just a friendly reminder that that's the case. The other thing that we're keeping an eye on, of course, is if we can wrap up the war, all those prices, all those energy costs, the way that your pocketbook is being affected by things that are going on right now. We get some good economic data today, which I can break down in a little bit. But overall, there is some positive indicators in terms of economic strength, mostly that consumers are buying things. So even though consumer sentiment is bad in terms of our vibes, feels, people keep spending. Which I don't know if they're just YOLOing all their money away because they've given up, but it certainly suggests that people tend to hoard more when they really are insecure. So it could be just this thing. It could be just people pick up their phone and get depressed. But this is what goes for ideas in terms of the Democrats trying to solve some of these problems if we were to put them back in power. This is someone named Suzanne DelBene, who is a congresswoman. This is her idea on how to get energy prices down. Let's play cut 10, please.
1: When folks have talked about suspending the gas tax, it's still a fraction of the increase that people are seeing right now. And the way we really help people is to end the war, to make sure that there is supply, and to continue to invest in alternative forms of energy that help give people options, where our state has been a leader in clean, renewable energy. That's where we need to be. The president has no plan, and the American people are paying for that right
0: now. So the key to the high gas prices now is not to cut the gas tax lower. The price is to invest in alternative energy. So we've been doing nothing but investing in alternative energy for the last 15 years, and we still have the gas prices the way they are. Energy prices are still soaring in this country. So, and also, how long these investments take to kick in? Should we build some more nuclear power plants? I'm for that, but it takes years to get those things online. So spend more now, which is an option, I guess, or maybe we could perhaps do what we can in terms of lowering prices and lowering taxes to try to get the energy costs down for the moment. So, and that she's not laughed out of the room when she says this is exactly why you get concerned about these people, because they are so bubbled. No one, though, is more bubbled than Pete Buttigieg. He was doing an interview with something called The Bench, which I'd never heard of. This has been making the rounds online. This is just fantastic. This is him. He's getting coached on how to talk to a guy. Can we play cut 13, please?
2: I think it'd be great. Kick it off how you normally would. Thanks for having me here. And then, and also, like, thanks for being the race. Like, what brought you here? However, you want to ask the questions of why is Bob running? Why this race? Like, why is, like, think about your audience. Like, why is this race so important? You need to win the House, all of that. Winning over people who feel like they're left behind by the party. Flipping district, all of that, I think is really strong.
3: Cheers.
0: I mean, the cringe factor is just beyond belief. That he needs to be, let me tell you how a normal human being would have a conversation. So then what you would do is you would talk about yourself a little bit, maybe ask them how they're doing or what interests them, and then just try not to act like you're an announcer, just kind of be a normal person. I mean, it's because he's not a normal person. He might even be a fake gay. That's the thing. Like, we don't even know. Is it all an act with this guy? He does not have a genuine bone in his body. And the question is, are we actually still in the authentic era? Because if we're in the authentic era, then he's not the guy. Or are we in the composite era, where you just try to build a candidate like a Mr. Potato Head, where you just pop on, here's the correct beard, and here's the correct suit jacket, and here's the correct sexual orientation, and we'll make that the candidate. They've tried to do that in the past, and it hasn't worked. They tried it with Kamala Harris. And she's out there again. She did the thing she's not supposed to do, which is she spoke. She opened her mouth. As I've been saying, wow, nice freeze frame there, guys. I almost want to show that to the audience. It's the guys.

0: She did the thing she's not supposed to do. She spoke. I told you. She only goes up in the polls when she doesn't talk. So let that be a lesson to many of you out there who have ambitions in your life. Sometimes the best thing to say is nothing. Here she is talking about how there are no bad ideas and it's time for a big brainstorm for the Democrats. Let's roll through this one for 15.
1: No bad idea brainstorm is what I'd like to call it. And in that no bad ideas brainstorm, we talk about what we need to do and think about doing around the Electoral College. We talk about the idea of Supreme Court reform, which includes expanding the Supreme Court. Let's talk about statehood for Puerto Rico and D.C. These are the things I think that we've got to do. We've got to neutralize these red states from cheating, including blue states expanding their maps. And all of this, I think, is look, we got to fight fire with fire. These folks are playing to win. We got to play to win.
0: She's a lawyer who grew up in Canada in a ritzy neighborhood, and then she lived in Oakland, and she lives in Brentwood, California now, and being fire. Like, why does she pitch her voice that way? It's just so condescending. And just for the record, for the no bad idea brainstorm, you're off to a bad start. These are all horrible ideas because they go against the Constitution. These are all extra constitutional. We're going to abolish Electoral College. We're going to pack the Supreme Court. We're going to add a new state, Puerto Rico, simply because it gets Democrats more Senate seats. The only reason to do it. And so that's why they want to do it, is to just basically pack the Senate. That's what that is. And then she announces, because we need to neutralize these red states from cheating. She lost every possible way after being anointed to win a primary, getting primary votes. So she's not the spokesperson for these issues. So she's starting off the no bad ideas. And she does not, I don't know how they shot her, but there's a blurry green screen. They don't have her centered in the frame. She's kind of low in the frame. It's just terrible optics. And that's not the type of stuff that's going to beat a competent Republican ticket, even if things don't go perfectly for Republicans. So I really do enjoy it, especially when there are so many bad ideas. This is definitely one of the bad ideas. And the Democrats have so many other bad ideas as well that I feel like I want to address on the show. Here's Pramila Jayapal, one of the squad members. And she is on a very familiar talking point, guys. Cut 12.
2: The Jim Crow legacy filibuster in the Senate that refuses to allow the majority of the will of the people to come through. We are missing the fact that 40 mostly white men who represent 12% of the country's population in the United States Senate can block us from actually reinstituting voting rights, reforming the Supreme Court, and doing all of the things that are required for us to uphold our democracy.
0: It's not required to uphold our democracy to redistrict along racial lines. That's a terrible idea. So they actually do have a lot of bad ideas. In fact, I don't really know what good ideas they have. I'll tease to you that I taped yesterday with Secretary Kennedy of Health and Human Services, Secretary, one of the most interesting men in America, and I tried to keep the conversation mostly about health and mostly about the bureaucracy that he runs, which is vital, and trying to get the cutting edge of health, nutrition, science for all of you. But I could not resist asking him about what Democrats stand for at this time, and it's basically nothing. It's just everything is racist. Every time they lose is racist. Every time they lose is cheating. And that's all they've got. It's all Jim Crow. It's Jim Crow if we don't want to allow for states to gerrymander specifically based on race. It is the ultimate gaslighting. So it is I've got more bad ideas, but maybe I should hold those until after the break. Yeah, I do. Yeah, I got some good bad ideas that occur after the break. For now, I want to tell you about life and about Mother's Day, which is the best time of year to share that you're pregnant. And maybe this happened in your family at a gathering where someone during a dinner stands and announces that next year there'll be a brand new mom in the family. Revealing you're pregnant around Mother's Day has to be the best, and that's why Preborn provides free ultrasounds to girls and women. Seeing her baby on the ultrasound screen and hearing her baby's heartbeat doubles the chance you'll choose life. $280 helps save 10 babies. Or maybe you want to give $28 a month, that's less than a dollar a day, to help save a baby a month all year long. And a $15,000 gift will provide a complete ultrasound machine, saving thousands of babies for years to come. There's no better way to celebrate Mother's Day than Mother's Day month than to give free ultrasounds. The pictures she takes next Mother's Day will be because of the baby she had and because because you gave her that view of the child in the ultrasound, let her listen to her heartbeat, and then she has the baby. And it's a beautiful thing, and you saved her life. So I can't think of a better thing to do with your charitable dollars. Of course, it's a great tax write-off, of course. But the most important thing that I want to stand for on the show, what I want to bring to you, is I want to bring to you opportunities to save lives. 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You can also go to preborn.com/Marlo. There's a banner at alexmarlo.com if you want to go there. But this is the thing that I always like to share with people. The most profound moments of my life involve meeting your baby via the ultrasound, hearing the heartbeat. You can see it's just 5 or 6 weeks now. You can see it. And we can fight back with the culture of the death cult Democrats have created. We come back from the break. I'm going to play a clip of Lee Zeldin talking about how the Democrats now think there's abortions in the water. Yes, we're going to hear from that. 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
0: We got a great team in the Marlo Show. Greg Evans, our executive producer. Sean McConnell, Roger Wicker Jr., Rick Locke, Garrett Sholley, Matt Zibel, Brandon Couples, Misty Callahan, John Cassio, Daniel West, all pitch in. All right, I promise this Lee Zeldin clip. This is with Patty Murray, Senator Patty Murray. Check this out. This is wild stuff. Cut 11.
11: Do you seriously believe there's abortion in the water like some of the far-right activists are suggesting?
12: I have not. You just said abortion in the water?
11: That's what some far-right activists are saying, that they have an audience in the EPA on that absurd issue.
12: Yeah, I have not had a conversation with anyone at the agency as far as abortions in water.
11: And you're not actively pursuing it or don't have groups of...
12: I don't even know what you're talking about.
0: Yeah, he doesn't know what you're talking about. This is a whole thing with the left. They're so bubbled, they don't actually bother to think what we think. They don't... They're not interested. They could turn on my colleagues in Salem, put the dial on, and hear from me and Hugh and Scott and Larry Elder and Gallagher and all these people, and then you get a pretty good sense of where normal Americans think about, like normal conservative Americans, what we're actually talking about. Have any of us ever brought to you on the show that there are abortions in the water? And this is what Democrats think we stand for. We don't stand for this at all. We don't even know what you're talking about. It's noteworthy because the freak show that the left media goes through, we pay attention to it. For example, I brought to you the story yesterday, briefly, that the New York Times, or I guess this was 2 days ago, the New York Times had a story from Nicholas Kristof, an opinion piece, suggesting that Israel is training packs of dogs to rape Palestinian prisoners. And I asked you just a rhetorical question. Do you believe this is true? Because this is a pretty good test. Are you an anti-Semite or not? If you believe that's true, even though, remember, the New York Times never did any actual reporting in the news section on this. They didn't have any news reporting on it. But Nick Kristof, who's a fabulous, who's someone who's bigged up the North Korean regime in the past and is probably completely nuts, he reports this, and the New York Times now has doubled down and said it's true. They said they did rigorous fact-checking. Rigorous fact-checking on this story, and that it is extensively fact-checked and accounts further cross-reference with news reporting, none of which is in their pages, though. They didn't report on this in the news section. Independent research from human rights groups, surveys, and in one case, the UN testimony. So they're saying the Israeli rape gangs are real, and Israel is going to sue them now, which is great news. Israel says they're going to sue the New York Times over the obviously fake training of dog packs to rape Palestinian prisoners. A very interesting thing happening with the rising anti-Semitism throughout the country and throughout the world in general. Senator Rand Paul's son drunkenly accosted and hurled anti-Semitic slurs at Congressman Mike Lawler, who's a Catholic. He's not a Jew. He called him a Jew. You Jews, he called them. And then Lawler said, you think I'm Jewish? I'm not. This is very interesting because I'm reading this story, and I looked down at my direct messages or my mentions on XE Everything app, one of the most wholesome environments in the world to converse. And someone accused me of being a Jew. And it's like, first of all, it's not an insult to be called a Jew. And second of all, why did I go to hundreds and hundreds and hundreds of Catholic masses throughout the year? Why did I baptize my children in the Catholic Church? Why did I get married in the Catholic Church if I wanted to be a Jew? It'd be very easy for me to be a Jew if I felt like it. It's the most bizarre thing that we're seeing, but people don't care about this because they're so blinded by their Israel hatred. I think a lot of it comes from online energy. People are just, for whatever reason, they feel very comfortable lying about Israel, and there's a lot of currency, a lot of clout that's online, that's because of it. And people really just, the fact-checking has just gotten completely out of control. I had a really bizarre one also yesterday. Alex Jones did a drive-by against me, a guy who I've never gone out of my way to attack ever, never did a drive-by against him. Been editor-in-chief forever at Breitbart. 12 years plus, I can do whatever I wanted. But he said that I said Tucker Carlson and Nick Fuentes should be investigated for working for foreign governments. Have I ever said this on the show? He's referencing an interview I did with Dr. Gorka. It's never something that crossed my mind. And this gets reported on the Everything app. It's got 760,000 views at this point, completely false. And then I put up a retort to it saying that's not true. You can listen to the interviews, transcripts. That's got 1,000 views. So 760,000 on the lie, 1,000 on the truth. Tough spot to be in as a society. But, you know, at least I don't have to work in Hollywood. We lost the one good guy who was left, Christopher Nolan. He is cast in The Odyssey. Ellen Page is now Achilles, so the most vaunted warrior in all of literature is a woman who now impersonates a man. And then he has cast Helen of Troy, a woman named Lupita Nyong'o, who is a good-looking woman. But Helen of Troy is supposed to be white-armed, being white-skinned, lovely-haired. The most beautiful woman in the world, so beautiful you have to fight wars over her. And he has gone for diversity, the casting for that. Woke is not dead, guys. It's going to make a comeback, and that's why we must win, must run up the score. Don't get blinded by the shiny objects. Start focusing on what truly matters. That's it for today. Go in peace and love and serve the Lord.
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15: Here's a look at your National Weather Service forecast showers and thunderstorms likely before mid-morning Friday, then gradual clearing with a high near 75. Winds from the south at 8 to 14 miles per hour, gusting to 24. Precipitation chance is 70%. Saturday brings more showers and thunderstorms, mainly after 1 p.m., with a high near 81. Overnight lows in the lower 60s. In Effingham, the temperature is 55, feeling like 54.
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0: Jennings. Thanks for listening to Common Sense for the American People. I'm off traveling in California today. Pray for me, by the way. And sitting in to carry on the common sense is my friend, Jen Horn. Jen, take it away.
1: Thank you, Scott Jennings. It is my pleasure to be with you here on the Scott Jennings Show, Common Sense for the American People. I'm Jennifer Horn, also in California today. I'm in Southern California at Salem Media in Los Angeles. I host the Morning Answer on AM 870, AM 590, The Answer. And I have to tell you, before we jump into it, and there is a lot of news to get to, from fraud to President Trump's trip to China. Scott Jennings, I saw yesterday, was at a winery. Sean, can you confirm or deny this? This is true, right? He was at a winery yesterday in my home state of California, and my phone didn't ring. I could have been there as a chaperone, Scott. I don't know. I'm just saying, I thought we were a little closer than that, my friend. So next time you're out drinking vino in my home state, it's the only thing that keeps us sane here in California is the wine. But I hope you're enjoying your trip, and it is a pleasure to be sitting in with you. All right, so let's jump into it. President Trump and President Xi meeting today, and of course, there's a 15-hour time difference, so they met Thursday in a two-and-a-half-hour meeting, which then led into a state dinner. They're going to wrap things up tomorrow on Friday by having tea with one another, and boy, what a change in temperament or in a relationship. Now, certainly President Trump is acutely aware that China still poses a great threat to the United States. They are still an adversary. They have said, and we should listen, that they'd love to colonize the United States. But a sharp contrast to watching the relationship unfold between President Xi and President Trump, far and above the relationship that President Biden had with President Xi. President Biden let Xi get away with pretty much everything. The United States got nothing. President Xi clearly respects President Trump and really rolled out the red carpet for him on his trip. In fact, he had this to say, quoting now from Xi Jinping, quote, "China and the United States both stand to gain from cooperation and lose from confrontation. We should be partners, not rivals." I want you to let that sink in for a little bit. This is the same Xi who basically ate Biden's lunch for 4 years. Now, he's throwing dinners, he's doing welcome ceremonies, he's doing receptions. Look, we may not be able to trust China completely, but we can understand that Xi has respect for President Trump, and now, by association, respect for America. And that is a huge win. If you're just catching up today, President Xi and President Trump attended a welcome ceremony near Tiananmen Square, followed by a bilateral meeting at the Great Hall of the People. They talked about trade, they talked about investment opportunities, and it seemed that the United States was actually able to come and offer some of our technology, technology that China desperately wants to get its hands on. At the start of the meeting, President Trump praised the ceremony, especially the children who participated, and those same children, although I do admit I thought it was a little creepy, greeted President Trump when he arrived on Air Force One on Wednesday. I thought it looked maybe like a scene from The Shining, but you know, that was just me. A nice welcome ceremony, all the pomp and circumstance. But along with the delegations from both countries, they seated themselves around a large table. The Secretary of State, Marco Rubio, was in the room along with the U.S. Ambassador to China, David Perdue, to his right. President Trump praising the U.S. business delegations, calling all of the CEOs and company executives who made the trip with him the best in the world. He said, quote, "They look forward to trade and doing business. It's going to be a totally reciprocal relationship on our behalf. I really look forward very much to the discussion." And discussions they had, the president even releasing a statement, well, the White House talking about the meeting that was had. This statement from the White House today said President Trump had a good meeting with President Xi of China. The two sides discussed ways to enhance economic cooperation between our two countries, including expanding market access for American business into China and increasing Chinese investment into our industries. It went on to talk about their cooperation that President Trump said Xi offered to give the United States in Iran. The statement said President Xi also made clear China's opposition to the militarization of the strait and any effort to charge a toll for its use. He expressed interest in purchasing more American oil to reduce China's dependence on the strait in the future. Both countries agreed that Iran can never have a nuclear weapon. Now, it wasn't all fun and games, but let's first take a listen to President Trump, who greeted President Xi and thanked those who joined and made the celebration so special for him. Take a listen. This is President Trump. Cut one.
2: How are your thoughts, sir?
3: Great. Great place. Incredible. That is beautiful.
1: Now, he liked it. Obviously, you heard him say that it was beautiful. He also invited Xi to the White House in September. Cut 10.
4: Thank you again, President Xi, for this beautiful welcome. And tonight, it is my honor to extend an invitation to you and Madam Peng to visit us at the White House this September 24th. And we look forward to it. And I'd now like to raise a glass and propose a toast to the rich and enduring ties between the American and Chinese people. It's a very special relationship. And I want to thank you again. This has been an amazing period of time.
1: And it was a very friendly meeting. And I will tell you this, President Trump actually even made a toast. And we know he doesn't drink. He took one single sip of champagne in his toast to President Xi. You can take a look at it for yourself. It's 11.
2: Now please join me in a toast to the development and prosperity of China and the United States and the well-being of our people, to the bright future of China-US relations and the friendship between the two peoples, and to the health of President Trump and all the friends present. Cheers.
3: Kanbei.
2: Cheers.
1: President Trump actually taking a sip of champagne. That's something that we never see from the president. Even our producer Sean took a sip of his beverage. Cheersing in partnership between China and the United States. Now, again, this was not all without incident. President Xi warned the United States and President Trump that missteps, his words, in Taiwan could push the two countries into conflict, which I think was an attempt to try to show his strength. We know what China has planned in Taiwan. We know what they would like to see. But it is interesting that as both countries kind of wrapped up and recapped the private meeting between these two presidents, 2.5 hours deep, that China would reiterate that the two sides should be partners, not rivals, but that if there is an intervention in Taiwan, that's going to be problematic for the Chinese. President Xi's state basically releasing this statement saying, quote, "The Taiwan question is the most important issue in China-U.S. relations." This was published to Chinese state media after the meeting. "If mishandled, the two nations could collide or even come into conflict, pushing the entire China-U.S. relationship into a highly perilous situation." So as much as there was a sense of cooperation, of optimism, working together, trying to increase our trade relationships from an economic standpoint, that warning from China still sitting there like a lead balloon. I'm going to be interested to see what President Trump has to say when he sits down with Sean Hannity tonight. This will be the first time we hear directly from the president about that threat from President Xi. We're going to dig into that. Plus, the Vice President, J.D. Vance, is exposing even more fraud right here in my state of California and in Maine, all across the country. As we continue, I'm Jennifer Horn. This is the Scott Jennings Show.
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1: Here we are. I am Jennifer Warren in for Scott Jennings. He is out today, but should be back in with you tomorrow. I am here in Los Angeles in our Salem News Channel studios, right here in the middle of Southern California. And like many of you, we've been watching President Trump's trip to China with President Xi yesterday and into tomorrow. He comes home tomorrow. That's when he'll wrap things up. It was interesting to watch today. There is definitely a sense of respect between President Xi and President Trump, one that we did not see with the Biden administration. I don't even think we saw it with Obama. You remember Obama kind of hightailing it back to Air Force One, no red carpet. Here they've got pomp and circumstance. They've got kids waving flags and chanting welcome to President Trump. They did all sorts of ceremonies for him today. They had a state dinner in which they were cheersing each other. All of that is great, but you have to remember that President Trump is acutely aware of who we are dealing with. Yes, it is great to have a relationship with China. Yes, it is better to work with China rather than against China. But when you have the readout from the press in China, where there is a warning from President Xi about Taiwan, well, you realize that this is why President Trump proceeds with caution. So much so, maybe you're not aware of this, that every member of his cabinet that is with him, every member of the delegation, they were not allowed to bring their cell phones with them. They weren't allowed to bring personal equipment because they know that the risk that China is going to be spying on all of these people is absolutely there. It's happening. So President Xi, in his readout, said that the Taiwan question is the most important issue in China-U.S. relations. He said, if mishandled, the two nations could collide or even come into conflict, pushing the entire China-U.S. relationship into a highly perilous situation. Now, I don't know if that was a threat, but it'll be interesting to see how President Trump perceived this. CNN asked President Trump about the comments made from Xi and the media, and he refused to answer, which is a big moment of restraint for President Trump. Hannity asked the Secretary of State, Marco Rubio, about China and whether or not they want to invade Taiwan. And Rubio responded by saying China's preference is to have Taiwan willingly, voluntarily join them. So trying to put the pressure on them to get the people to decide to join China. He said it's featured prominently in President Xi's mandate. They call it reunification. He said, and this is Rubio speaking, we think it would be a terrible mistake to force that through force or anything of that nature. Do you let the pressure continue, I guess, is the question, and that's a question for President Trump. Now, Marco Rubio was on Hannity's program, and he talked about why President Trump would have met with someone who is considered to be an adversary. And Marco Rubio talked about a strategy. You know, President Trump was accused before he took office of starting World War III, right? They said, oh, you're going to create a world war because you're so bombastic. Well, instead, President Trump has gone into Russia, tried to talk to the Iranians, has gone in to meet with President Xi. And so the question to the Secretary of State is why President Trump likes to meet with people who would be considered his adversaries. Cut 13.
2: It's kind of hard. It's not a fair question to ask, but if you had a goal coming out of this summit, because this is a big deal that you're going, that the president is going, the Secretary of Defense is on this plane, and so many others, and every top business leader in America is going on this trip. It's kind of crazy. If you had a goal, what you would like, you would say it would be, how would you define a successful trip?
3: Well, I think it's already a success because we're going, and we're going to be able to talk to them as opposed to at them. You know, one thing is to exchange phone calls, and another thing is to put out messages and press releases and statements. But when the leaders are actually engaging personally, not just the president to president, but me with their foreign minister and Pete Hegseth with their defense minister and so forth, it creates channels of communication that can prove valuable in a time of potential conflict or where there might be heightened tension. So that's important. I also think, and we're not prepared to announce this yet, but there are a couple of unique areas of cooperation that we can work together on. The obvious ones are obviously fentanyl precursor production, which China, because their system can do this, can really crack down on that. That would help lower fentanyl deaths in the United States. And there are a couple other areas of international relations where perhaps we intend to talk to them about discreetly. We're not going to announce it in the media, but areas that we both share some concern over.
1: That's the kind of foreign policy that you want. That's the kind of foreign policy that's coming out of President Trump's White House with Marco Rubio at the helm. You may not trust them completely, but you open up channels of communication. Not only can you come up with things to work on together, but you can also learn about your opposition. So that was Secretary of State Marco Rubio. We'll have more on China in just moments. But some big news breaking out of Georgia. We're going to bring it to you next. I'm Jennifer Horn. It's the Scott Jennings Show.
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1: It sure is. We are bringing common sense to the American people. Scott is out today. Actually, we're in the same state. He's in California today, but he is traveling around. I'm Jennifer Horn. I'm in Southern California, right smack dab in the middle of Los Angeles. Happy to be here with you today. I host the Morning Answer on Salem Radio in LA on AM 870, AM 590, The Answer. You can follow me at Jennifer Horn on X and Truth Jennifer Horn Radio, Instagram, and Facebook. And guys, just chatting a bit with Greg Dolezal. He is a state senator from Georgia. He is running for lieutenant governor. And what should scare everybody, I know there are a lot of you out there in the middle of the country saying California is just nuts. But many of those same California principles, the California problems, they are infecting what used to be reliably red states like Georgia. And thankfully, we've got fighters like Senator Greg Dolezal who are really trying to save the state and keep the common sense in place. He joins us right now. You can follow him at Dolezal for GA. Get involved with this campaign. Check out all of his information at gregdolezal.com. Senator Dolezal, thanks so much for being with us.
12: Jennifer, thank you for having me. Good to see a fellow patriot out there holding it down in L.A.
1: Hey, you know what? On each side of the country, we're like bookends, you and I. And what's crazy is we had some time to chat, and we're going to get into some of the things that you've been doing in Georgia. But we were chatting a bit during the break, and Senator, it is amazing to me that the same problems we face in California, the corruption, the fraud, the kind of strange elections, all of that is happening in your state of Georgia, too. Give us an update just as to where we are today, because this is an important midterm election year.
12: Yeah, we are in a razor-thin election here in Georgia, and you know, similar to y'all, we've got, you know, we're fighting election reform. Election integrity is still not resolved in the state, so we're going to go back. Actually, the governor announced yesterday a special session for us to go back in to redistrict our maps for the 2028 election, not the 2026 election. He's made the call for the 2028 elections when these new maps would apply. But then also to kind of try to shore up our election system. You know, you've heard of these, the fight that we had in 2020 here in Georgia. We've got a law that requires us to get rid of voting by QR code. We're the only state that votes on Dominion machines statewide. The only way that you can use those to vote is with the QR code. We have to get rid of the QR code.

0: they were not able to print money and spend trillions of dollars a year that we did not have. These programs would go away, I think, immediately if you actually had to spend only the money that came into the treasury.
1: That is so refreshing to hear. Nobody has said that those words, balanced budget, on the Republican or on the Democrat side, because nobody wants to have to live by it. So I love hearing you talk about that. Senator Greg Dolezal is with us. You can find him on X, Dolezal for GA. Get involved. You can help him out no matter where you are in the country. He's running for lieutenant governor in the state of Georgia. GregDolezal.com. Greg, as you're traveling around your state, what is the biggest problem? I mean, I think all of us in our respective states can identify what that one thing is. What's the issue for voters in Georgia right now?
0: I'll give you two things. People are very concerned about Sharia law coming to Georgia. I had a bill to ban Sharia law in Georgia this year. We weren't able to get it across the finish line. But the white hot issue right now is data centers and the data center expansion. In some cases, the threat of eminent domain taking away people's homes, water pressure going down in communities where people are living, that these massive data centers are being built. Georgia is ground zero, really, for the mass expansion of data centers. And we've got a massive tax abatement program that really facilitates this. We give away about $1.5 billion a year to these data centers, and they're coming in droves. And citizens are very, very concerned. In fact, they're angry.
1: You know, that is so interesting. So, in California, it's homelessness, it's the cost of living. When you came out with Sharia law, that's so interesting to me. And of course, these data centers have been a huge story. People worried about what that means, breaking up their communities. But I want to dive into that. You wouldn't think about Georgia and Sharia law. We've been thinking about that with Zohran Mamdani. California has a bill to give Islamic holidays now in the state. Why is that a concern for Georgia?
0: We mirror Texas a lot. And if you look at Dallas, Texas, outside of Dallas, Texas, there's a Sharia tribunal, Islamic tribunal, that adjudicates family law cases and court cases under the precepts and concepts of Sharia law, not the United States Constitution. And so, much like other areas of the state, we have seen, a growth in our Muslim population, and not all Muslims are Islamic, but every Islamic does want to see Sharia law and a caliphate set up. And so we believe that's preventing that, in the same way that I wrote the Riley Gaines Act a couple years ago to prevent male participation in female sport. The common question at the time was, well, how big of a problem is it? How many women are having to compete against men? How many do you need? The answer is zero. And the same thing is true of Sharia law. We do not want to see the proverbial camel nose get under the tent as it relates to that in Georgia the way that it has in Texas. And so that is an issue that my voters care deeply about. We've been on the forefront fighting that, trying to highlight that problem for folks and the need to pass that bill in Georgia.
1: Really, really interesting. I would have never even put those two things together. But as you mentioned, with the Riley Gaines Act, with the Sharia law, it's not a problem until it is. And we need fighters like you who are willing to actually take a stand and sometimes face harsh criticism for what you think should be these kind of no-brainer issues. Greg, tell us about your campaign. We've got a couple of seconds left, maybe 30 seconds. What can people do across the country to help you get into office?
0: I mean, follow us on X. Obviously, any support that we can get from people in Georgia is important. I believe that the fight to save Western civilization is here in America, but I believe that the fight to save America is in Georgia. And, we are the only swing state in the South. You cannot win any national races without winning this state. We've got to build a Republican majority.
1: Very important. It's a great point. We can't win nationally without Georgia. And, of course, the people of Georgia need great representation. That's what you're doing, my friend. Senator Greg Dolezal, give him a follow at Dolezal for GA and check out his website. You can support him there. 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GregDolezal.com. Senator Dolezal, thanks so much for what you're doing. Keep us posted on Stacey Abrams, please.
0: I will do it. Thanks for having me.
1: Thank you so much. All right, there is a lot more up ahead. I'm Jennifer Horn. Happy to be sitting in today for my friend. This is the Scott Jennings Show.
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1: Here we are. I'm Jennifer Horn. Happy to be sitting in for my friend Scott Jennings today. And guys, lots to talk about, including a story out of New York where swastikas were discovered in two different parks in Queens on Mother's Day. Isn't that charming? 1 week after hateful graffiti was also plastered throughout that same borough of Queens, anti-Semitism anti-Semitism is allowed to blossom on college campuses. It has been happening in major cities like New York and California. You just heard our last guest, Greg Dolezal, saying that Sharia law is the greatest threat to his voters in Georgia. Joining us right now, Brooke Goldstein is here, executive director of the Lawfare Project. She's a lawyer, an author, a TV personality, and an activist in the End Jew Hatred Movement. It seems simple, but it needs to exist. Give her a follow at Goldstein. Brooke, thanks so much for being with us, and welcome into the Scott Jennings Show.
6: I'm honored to be here. Thank you for having me.
1: You know, it is, it's so important that we continue to talk about this. This is a topic that I think many people shy away from. They think it's controversial, but we need truth tellers out there. And when we were just chatting off the air, we were having these interesting conversations off the air. You used the term Islamist racism, Brooke. Explain that.
6: Well, so basically what we're seeing right now is minority rights, civil rights violations. And it's not just against Jews, it's against all minorities. And this is a basic civil rights issue. We're so clear when it comes to rights of the blacks or rights of gays, but when it comes to the civil rights of Jews, you know, we turn a blind eye, we say this is a political issue. What we're seeing spread is racism of a theological Islamist fashion right now. The goal is not to protest Israel. The goal of these jihadis is to reestablish a caliphate, and they've formed a partnership with the woke left, and now they're also partnering with the woke right, and the goal is to undermine America. And the more we talk about this as though it's a issue of just anti-Semitism or issue just for the Jews or just about for Israel, the more we are ignoring the basic theology here, which is Islamism, radical Islam, Islamist racism. All you have to do is look at the race, religious, gender apartheid happening in almost every single Muslim majority country. We just need to listen to what the chants are at these rallies or on our campuses. Globalize the Intifada, death to America. The writing is literally on our walls in the graffiti. The signs are on our street, and yet people are too afraid to talk about it. They're too afraid to call out radical Islam. They're too afraid to investigate the partnership between foreign entities and foreign governments like Qatar or the IRGC or Hezbollah that are funding and working with terrorist groups and groups mobilizing on our streets now. This is an issue of the highest importance and one of national security, not just anti-Semitism.
1: Yeah, because it's not just about one group. This is really about Western culture. It's a plethora of groups that are being targeted. But certainly, the chants that you just mentioned in Brooklyn, the way the media portrays this, they say four arrested at pro-Palestinian protest. They're not calling this what it is, which is a hateful protest against Jewish people here in this country.
6: It's against America.
1: And America.
6: Pro-Palestinian. This is not a civil rights movement, okay? Hezbollah is not a civil rights organization. These protesters are carrying flags of Hezbollah. They're chanting for support of Hamas. They're chanting for support of terrorism. They are terrorizing Jews now. But the Muslims hate the Islamists, or the Islamist radical Muslims hate the Hindus. They hate the Christians. They hate all infidels. Look what's happening right now in Africa. Look at the mass slaughter of black Christians in Nigeria. This is a war of biblical proportions. And, you know, we're looking at it in a very narrow context. So they're just showing up at a synagogue to protest real estate. You'd have to be absolutely naive not to see this in the larger context. Hezbollah officials have gone on television and admitted that they are funding protests on our campuses. We just had a Hezbollah-connected individual try to blow up a synagogue in Michigan, and now we have these terror-connected groups staging pro-terror mobs on our streets, threatening violence.
1: It is.
6: Where is law enforcement?
1: And that's the question. Where is law enforcement? Where are the good-minded Americans? And unfortunately, we are out of time, but I'd love to have you back on and talk to you more about this. Brooke Goldstein, executive director of the Lawfare Project. You can follow her at Goldstein Brooke. Brooke, thank you so much for what you're doing, bringing truth and standing up. We appreciate you. There's more up ahead. Thanks for joining us. It's the Scott Jennings Show.

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3: Here's a look at your National Weather Service forecast. Friday brings showers and thunderstorms likely before 10 a.m. with a high near 74. Winds from the south at 8 to 14 miles per hour, gusting up to 24. Saturday sees a 70% chance of showers and thunderstorms, mainly before 11 a.m., with a high near 80. Lows both nights around 63. In Effingham, it is currently 57 degrees. The temperature feels like 55.
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6: News this hour from Town Hall. I'm Jason Walker. As President Trump wraps up the China summit, he's announcing major developments. He says that President Xi Jinping is pledging not to supply Iran with any military hardware. He also says in a business deal, China has ordered 200 airplanes from Boeing. And more positive results.
7: At a banquet later in the day Thursday, President Xi said he and Trump had in-depth communication and said we both believe that the China-U.S. relationship is the most important bilateral relationship in the world. We must make it work and never mess it up. President Trump extended an invitation to Xi.
8: It is my honor to extend an invitation to you and Madam Peng to visit us at the White House this September 24th, and we look forward to it.
7: Trump is hoping China will buy more U.S. agricultural products and passenger planes. He's expected to leave Beijing midday Friday following a final private meeting with Xi. I'm Donna Warder.
6: U.S. Border Patrol Chief Mike Banks says that's it. He is stepping down effective immediately. Bernie Bennett has the story.
9: The director of the Border Patrol says, quote, it's just time. In a televised interview, Banks says, quote, I feel like I got the ship back on course from the least secure, disastrous, chaotic border to the most secure border this country has ever seen. Time to pass the reins. 37 years. It's time to enjoy the family and life. Banks faces unconfirmed reports of misconduct while in office.
6: High-level talks in Cuba. CIA Director John Ratcliffe meeting with Cuban officials, including Raul Castro's grandson, that during some high-level talks on the island. They discuss a number of issues. Officials say intelligence cooperation, economic stability, and security measures. More on these stories, townhall.com.
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6: EPA hoping to relax limits that require coal-fired power plants to prevent the release of toxic heavy metals into streams and rivers.
11: The agency says a three-year-old rule was unduly costly for the energy industry at a time when energy demand is spiking, and that its new rule will lower the cost of power generation. It's the latest step the Trump administration has taken to pull back regulations on coal mining and coal-fired power, a major reversal from former Democrat administrations, including both Obama and Biden, spoke openly about using regulations to shut down the coal industry. Bob Agner reporting.
6: We are learning more about that incident on the border in Laredo, Texas last weekend. Six people found dead in a rail yard shipping container. Now, authorities say the six were from Honduras and Mexico and included one minor, a 14-year-old boy. Police say it was all part of a human smuggling ring. Breaking news and analysis, townhall.com. A man who experts claim was intellectually disabled has become the 600th person to be executed in Texas since the state resumed carrying out the death penalty in 1982. Edward Busby Jr. receiving a lethal injection Thursday at the Huntsville Penitentiary. That from the 2004 killing of a retired 77-year-old college professor. Vice President J.D. Vance highlighting the Trump administration's efforts to combat fraud in a visit to Maine ahead of the state's primary elections for several high-profile races. The vice president, who was tapped by the president to chair an anti-fraud task force, says misuse of government social programs is never a victimless crime, but instead a harm to every American taxpayer. More on these stories, townhall.com.
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20: Hey, Scott. greetings. Thanks for listening to Common Sense for the American People. I'm off traveling in California today. Pray for me, by the way. And sitting in to carry on the Common Sense is my friend, Jen Horn. Jen, take it away.
21: Thank you, Scott. And yes, welcome to Crazy California. That is where I am sitting today as well. A little bummed out that yesterday Scott Jennings was up in wine country. I did not get my invitation. Just going to say I'm a little bit upset, but you know what? It's fine. I've got my hot tea. Who needs a Cabernet, Scott? It's fine. Well, we hope that you come back nice and safe, but I think you will be back tomorrow. It is my pleasure to be filling in today. I host the Morning Answer on Salem Radio in Los Angeles, AM 870, AM 590. The Answer, that's where you can find me on social media as well, at Jennifer Horn on X and on Truth Jennifer Horn Radio on Facebook and Instagram. And always stay in touch with Scott Jennings, KY, or Jennings Show. And you can listen to the podcast of the show wherever you get your podcast. We appreciate you joining us on the Salem News Channel and the Salem Radio Network. Now, you know, I was ready to go full launch into the fraud story. J.D. Vance, who is our fraud czar, he is the vice president. He was with Dr. Oz yesterday. And even today, J.D. Vance was in Maine. He's been dealing with the fraud over the last couple of days and trying to bring some attention to some of the most egregious cases of it. We're going to hear from him in a second. But last night, I don't know, how many of you were watching Jesse Waters' show on Fox? I know we like to watch the Salem News Channel around here. We watch Scott on CNN all the time. But if you happen to be watching Jesse Waters, the show was literally interrupted with a news story that Tulsi Gabbard, the director of national intelligence, had her office raided by the CIA. When I saw this, I thought, okay, this is really bizarre. First, President Trump has signed an executive order to release documentation on all sorts of things. The UFOs, the Kennedy assassination, this thing called MKUltra. Are you familiar with that? MKUltra is the, we believe, testing of LSD on innocent citizens to see if it could be used, if it were to, coercion on people to get them to spew. Instead, it made a lot of people crazy. In fact, I guess they even used it in France. They, in a small village, dumped LSD in the yeast used to make bread, and then they sold that bread to unsuspecting people, and I guess what ensued was not great. So that's MKUltra. Tulsi Gabbard allegedly was sitting at her desk, and she had these files out for both the Kennedy assassination and this MKUltra investigation, and was going through the documents so that they could be released, right, declassified. The story on Jesse Waters' show last night was that the CIA busted in and stopped her from doing that and retrieved boxes of documents. Well, today, a spokesperson for the DNI, for Tulsi Gabbard, has denied claims that the CIA raided Tulsi Gabbard's office, taking dozens of boxes containing files related to the MKUltra program and the assassination of President John F. Kennedy. Olivia Colman is the press secretary for the Office of the Director of National Intelligence. She commented on a Fox News report that the allegations were false. On X today, she said, "This is false. The CIA did not raid the DNI's office." Anna Paulina Luna, the Republican representative from Florida, found herself in this story as well. She was on with our friend Katie Pavlich on News Nation. She told them that she was notified that the CIA took documents out of ODNI, multiple boxes pertaining to JFK files, as well as MKUltra. Luna has told News Nation that the alleged incident was troubling, you think? I should tell them that. That's just me. So, yeah, I think that's troubling when the CIA's busting in and taking boxes that are getting ready to be released. That's a problem, defying a presidential executive order. But she said it was troubling, so we'll go with her word. Because of an executive order from President Trump directing the declassification of these files related to JFK and MKUltra, which was a Cold War-era experiment by the CIA. Newsweek contacted Luna's office and ODNI for comment via email and the CIA by website form outside of normal business hours. followers on X, Luna shared a letter addressed to CIA Director John Ratcliffe asking him to preserve all the existing and future records and materials related to the subjects. She referenced testimony to the Homeland Security and Government Affairs Committee that alleged the CIA had taken 40 boxes that were being processed for declassification from Tulsi Gabbard's office. So somehow, somebody tipped off Anna Paulina Luna, who makes this claim with Katie Pavlich on News Nation. That story then makes its way to Jesse Waters over at Fox, and now we're getting the full denial that any of this ever happened. Now, you know, I wasn't born yesterday. I mean, when the CIA tells you to shut up about something, you shut up about something. Or was this all just a miscommunication? I feel like we need to declassify this story. What the heck's going on here? Fox News, by the way, for their part, Jesse Waters had tweeted this story out. He took it down. It's gone. So was this a miscommunication? Or is this just another example of government cover-up? You know, the sad thing is, we won't know. You guys are going to be sitting in, like, 40 years, and you're going to go, I remember when Jen told me this story, and then that's when the declassification happened, when it no longer matters. We won't know for another 40 to 60 years, but, hey, we can ask these questions about it. I was interested to know, and maybe, I don't know, I had not really read into this MKUltra until last night when I read the story. Crazy stuff. Literally, in San Francisco, testing LSD on people just on the streets. They would give it to, I'm going to be kind here because we're, you know, family show, but they would give it to ladies of the night, if you know what I mean. And they would ask them to slip it to their customers just to see what would happen when they laced these people's lives with LSD. This was the CIA's trick because the CIA thought that they could use LSD to get people to spill all their secrets. Instead, what they got was a lot of crazy, a lot of craziness. So, kind of interesting. If anything, it made me do a deep dive into MKUltra. So, just to tell you what Newsweek says about MKUltra, because it's interesting, this was a mind control technique under the code name Bluebird, Artichoke, and MKUltra, which began in 1953. The experiments included administering LSD, employing sensory deprivation, and including amnesia on unwitting U.S. and Canadian citizens. Hi, we're from the government. We're here to help. Run! Run! MKUltra experiments often targeted unwitting individuals and left lasting psychological damage on participants. A CIA director told workers to destroy records of the project in 1973. Well done, Stuart. You get the Employee of the Month sticker. In December 2024, the National Security Archive and ProQuest declassified 1,200 documents pertaining to the program, detailing the CIA's experiment with drugs, hypnosis, and other mind control techniques during that era. There are a lot of people. Have you ever done hypnosis? Why do I feel like this was some weird theater where they're like, everybody come in, we have a free show, see? We're going to put you in on the audience, see? And they have the hypnotist up on the stage and everybody starts making chicken noises and they're all high on LSD. This is what I'm envisioning here. But this was what the CIA was doing during the Cold War. We were afraid of the Russians. Okay. So we'll see what happens. But Tulsi Gabbard, I would like to see her tell us if indeed there were 40 boxes removed from her desk or not. Her spokesperson said no, that this story was overblown. Somehow, we're going to have to get to the bottom of this. Anna Paulina Luna at the center, News Nation, Fox News. I think we're going to have to check out and see if Jesse Waters does any explanation or if it just disappears. If there's an explanation, guys, then I think it's on the up and up. If we hear nothing about this ever again, well, you know we have ourselves a story. Is that fair? I think that's a fair assessment. All right, we're going to jump into the fraud now because there is a lot to talk about. The vice president in Maine today trying to root out the fraud that is impacting our country. He spoke yesterday with Dr. Oz. We're going to unpack it all for you as we continue. I'm Jennifer Warren. This is the Scott Jennings Show.
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20: 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Powerful institutions shaped it, and now they protect it. 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Institutions protect themselves, not children. 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It calcified, and if we don't challenge it, it will not change. That's why independent platforms matter. Angel Studios is willing to distribute stories that mainstream outlets won't touch. 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
21: 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And speaking of Scott, welcome in. It's the Scott Jennings Show, Common Sense for the American People. I'm Jennifer Horn. Happy to be with you today. We're talking about fraud. And guys, Vice President J.D. Vance has been all over this. J.D. Vance announcing yesterday that the Trump administration is now withholding $1.3 billion in Medicaid payments to California and is threatening to suspend federal funding to all states if they don't aggressively prosecute fraud in their Medicaid programs. This is big trouble for my governor, Gavin Newsom, here in my state of California. But if you aren't willing to help weed out the fraud, why should the federal government continue to carry the load for your state? This is pretty incredible. Take a listen. This is Vice President Vance, Cut 4.
3: What are we going to do to fix that? Today, we are sending it across 50 Medicaid programs. We are sending letters that will require them to show that they are effectively and aggressively prosecuting Medicaid fraud in their states. And if they do not aggressively prosecute Medicaid fraud, we are going to turn off the money that goes to these anti-fraud units. And I would say a couple things about this. You may think, obviously, this is a Republican administration. We're all proud Republicans up here. You may think that this is purely a red state or blue state issue. That's actually not true. We see Medicaid fraud issues in Ohio, the state that I used to represent in the United States Senate. We also see Medicaid issues, fraud issues in a state like Maryland, which is obviously a very blue state. But both Ohio and Maryland have worked with us to take this issue seriously. They've worked with the guys behind me. They've worked with our entire team to make sure that they take fraud seriously. Again, this does not have to be a red state or a blue state issue. This is just basic good government. However, states like California, states like Hawaii, states like New York have completely not taken the fraud issue seriously in the Medicaid program. And so for those states that refuse to get serious about fraud, we are going to turn off that anti-fraud money. And if we continue to find problems, we can turn off other resources within their state Medicaid programs as well. Our goal here is not to do that. We don't want to turn off any money. What we want to do is ensure that people are taking fraud seriously. We want to protect Medicaid. We want to protect Medicare. But we can't do that if the states that are administering those programs are allowing those programs to be fleeced by fraudsters. So
21: think about that. $1.3 billion in Medicaid payments will be suspended to California because of these problems. We always wonder about what's next and how we take care of our nation, the poor, the elderly. We do it by weeding out this fraud. Now, J.D. Vance quickly goes through how these fraudulent health care providers are taking advantage of the system. Cut 5.
3: you have people who have been prescribed medications that they don't even need. Sometimes they've had drugs put into their bodies that they don't need because fraudsters have actually encouraged false prescriptions and false administration of medications. So think about this. You're just a person trying to go see a doctor. You assume that your doctor is doing the right thing, but these fraudulent healthcare providers are getting rich by giving people medications they don't even need. It's a defrauding of the American taxpayer, but it's a violation of the trust that should exist between every American and the people who prescribe the medication.
21: Here in Los Angeles, my hometown, Dr. Oz and Vice President Vance say that they believe over half of the hospice businesses in our states are fake. They've already suspended 800 hospice facilities just in Los Angeles, in the San Fernando Valley, actually. And you know how many of them responded? 20. 800 businesses suspended, and only 20 of them actually said, hey, why are you shutting me down? Whether it's medications, it's hospice, it's bandages, that seems to be a new realm. The fraud is running out of control. People are getting hurt, and the taxpayers are losing everything. We'll have more on that here in just moments. I'm Jennifer Horn. 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
8: My name is Erica. My son, Kaysen, is a patient at Shriners Children. My oldest called me and said, Kaysen got burned. I said, how bad is it? He wouldn't answer me. Before we could see Kaysen, the trauma doctor came in and said he needs to go to Shriners. To survive a burn injury and to return to life unafraid and full of joy and be who you're supposed to be is what we strive to deliver to our patients. His injury was a big injury, and I think a testament to the care that we provide. He's fully functional. 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I can't think of another system that has the impact on pediatric patients that Shriners Children's does.
23: I wouldn't do anything else.
8: 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Now to
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21: 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I'm Jennifer Horn. Happy to be filling in for Scott today. You can follow me as well at Jennifer Horn on X and Truth Jennifer Horn Radio on Instagram and Facebook. Now, joining us today is Jim Campbell. Jim is a chief legal counsel with the Alliance Defending Freedom, ADF. 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
28: Thanks for having me.
21: Now, there is a story that I've been watching now, I want to say, for the last year. I'm in California, as I mentioned, Southern California particularly. There is a high school in the Inland Empire that has allowed a biological male to compete in female sports. And this individual has been dominating in track and field. And this has been a big controversy for us here in California, because not only is this individual competing, but winning races and knocking girls, biological females, out of the top three in many cases. And it's become a problem that California is sadly just propping up because of wokeness. Take us through this story of A.B. Hernandez, who is this child who is a biological male.
28: Yeah, let me just start by saying that allowing biological males to compete in women's sports, it rolls the clock back 50 years, because 50 years ago, Congress enacted Title IX to protect women's sports and ensure that women and girls have equal opportunities when it comes to the athletic playing field. And so in California, for the case you're talking about, Hernandez is a biological male that competed recently in the female track and field events, specifically winning 3 long jump, high jump, and other jumping events, and really not giving an opportunity for the biological girls to compete on an equal playing field. And that's what we need to stop. We need states like California to put an end to it, and we need states who have put an end to it to ensure that they have the right to do that. And that's exactly what's at issue before the Supreme Court right now in 2 very important cases that we're waiting to hear the decision on.
21: Now, not only is A.B. Hernandez competing in track and field, which we just saw over the weekend, and there were protests to save girls' sports, there are some sane-minded people in Southern California, including my friend Sonia Shaw, who's running for

0: hide it from just the obvious that girls should be playing in girls' sports and boys should be playing in boys' sports. And states like California do everything they can to make sure that that doesn't happen.
1: Yeah, there are real human costs to accepting the lie that a boy can become a girl.
0: Right.
1: And that's exactly what we're seeing here. What girls deserve in sports is fairness. And fairness starts with facts. Facts are that men and women are different. Boys and girls are different biologically, physiologically. And that's why we created men's and women's sports, boys and girls sports. Unfortunately, there are some states like California that are refusing to acknowledge biological reality and refusing to accept the fact that it makes good sense to have men's sports and women's sports. And so what we need is for people in those states to stand up, to speak the truth, and to make it clear that girls deserve a fair and safe playing field, and that simply isn't happening when we allow boys to compete in girls' sports.
0: Now, the Alliance Defending Freedom, your group, Jim, and Jim Campbell is with us. He's the chief legal counsel for the Alliance Defending Freedom. You've been doing some great work trying to protect women's sports. Give us an update on two cases that have been argued in front of the Supreme Court defending women's sports. Where are we on that, and what is the case that you've made?
1: Yeah, at Alliance Defending Freedom, we are thrilled to be co-counsel with the states of Idaho and West Virginia. Both of those states have passed laws to protect women's sports, to make it clear that boys are not allowed to compete against girls. Those cases have gone all the way up to the U.S. Supreme Court, and there are two of 27 states that have passed laws like that. And the Supreme Court will decide by the end of June whether states can pass laws like that, or whether something in federal law would prevent them from doing so. Now, we know there's nothing in federal law that would prevent that. We know that communities and states should be allowed to affirm the difference between men and women and boys and girls. Unfortunately, there was a lawsuit filed, and it's all the way at the Supreme Court. And so we're hopeful that the court will issue a decision making clear that states are free to protect women's sports.
0: You know, just it has been just over 50 years. Title IX was such an important thing for women. And, you know, I could remember, Jim, maybe not back 50 years, a little bit younger than that, but I could remember growing up and being told we want to support strong women athletes. We want to support female students. We want to really lift up women in the academic setting, both on the college and the high school level. That's all gone. I ask the question all the time, Jim, where did the feminists go? Because the feminists, you would think, would be out there saying women worked really hard to get these sports teams, to have collegiate careers, and it's all being put at risk because of a few exceptions to this rule, but people that are really ruining it for everybody.
1: One of the things that we're so proud about is we've been able to represent women and girls who are standing up against this. And so we have many clients that have intervened in these lawsuits and these challenges to laws protecting women's sports. And they've said, I know that I'm going to be criticized. I know that people are going to talk bad about me, but I'm willing to do this. I'm willing to be a part of this lawsuit and to make it clear that this is harming women's rights, women's interests. And so we represent courageous women all throughout the country that are willing to stand up. But you're right that there's not enough of them. And so we need more people to realize that this is a real problem and to speak out.
0: And to not be told, well, this never happens, or this is just a you problem, or don't make waves. I think, sadly, those are the kinds of things that happen in addition to the more serious stuff, which is the threats that say, hey, don't blow the whistle on this. Briley Gaines has become an acquaintance of mine through, you know, seeing her at several events, and to hear her story, how she just said, enough is enough. It takes somebody like that to really create a movement, and then it takes a group like yours to actually go out there and defend them. How do you typically contact or come into contact with these cases, with these individuals who are willing to bring the fight to things that they feel like are wrong and that aren't right and true?
1: Yeah, we have a contact line, so anyone that hears about something that they consider to be unjust, a violation of First Amendment rights, or a violation of fairness in women's sports, they reach out to us, and when they reach out to us,

0: we're often able to come alongside them and to get involved in lawsuits and to ensure that their rights and their interests are protected. And when we're dealing with transgender ideology, there are human costs to human people all across the board. And so we're talking today about sports and women's sports, but it also is affecting free speech. Yeah. It's affecting parents' rights, where parents are having their kids go to school, and if their kids are expressing confusion about their sex or their body, they're being encouraged to identify as the opposite sex, and the parents aren't even told about this. This kind of stuff has to stop, and we need to affirm First Amendment rights, fairness for women, and free speech around the country.
1: You know, that's exactly where I was going to go with you in our final few minutes here, and that is the issue of parental rights. It really goes hand in hand with this issue, and I know the Alliance Defending Freedom has been doing great work there as well. As you're probably aware, in my state of California, it's actually illegal for a teacher or administrator at the school level to out the child, to say, hey, your kid Susie is going by the name Joe, or has changed the way they dress, or is trying to use another bathroom that is not meeting their or matching their biological sex. Instead of going to the parent as a partner, it seems that the state takes control, saying that they know best, and parental rights are out the window. I know that's part of what ADF has been fighting for.
0: Absolutely. We have many cases around the country where we represent parents who have their kids in public schools, and their kids are being led down these paths of secret social transition, and the parents are being left in the dark. Thankfully, the U.S. Supreme Court stepped in and issued a decision just a few months ago in a case named Mirabelli that came out of California. And in that case, the court made clear that school boards can't keep parents in the dark. That if a child is struggling with these kinds of issues and a school is trying to address them, they have to bring them up to the parents first. And that's a massive win for everyone to be aware of, this Mirabelli decision from the Supreme Court. But the work isn't done, because schools around the country are still continuing to push these transgender ideologies throughout schools, and we need parents to continue to push back and ensure that their rights are upheld.
1: Look, this is how communism, craziness, how it all spreads, and that is by the indoctrination of kids, by the bending of absolute truths, and by thinking that the state knows better than the parents. And I am just grateful for groups like yours, Jim, the Alliance Defending Freedom. How can people support you and help you out? Because you do great work in this fight.
0: Yeah, they can learn more about the work that we're doing at ADF.org. They can learn all about the work we do there. They can learn about how to support us financially, support us through prayer. We certainly are out there fighting for people's rights, and we would love for more people to get plugged into the work we're doing.
1: Absolutely. That website is ADF.org. You can follow the Alliance Defending Freedom, ADF Legal. That's a great account so that you can follow along with the legal battles that they are taking on literally every single day, all the way up to the Supreme Court, fighting for your rights, fighting for the rights of your kids, and to make sure parents have control and access to their children's life. Jim Campbell, Chief Legal Counsel with the Alliance Defending Freedom, thank you so much for your time today. It's a pleasure to get to know you and to talk through some of these incredible issues.
0: Yeah, I enjoyed the conversation. Thank you.
1: Thanks so much. That's Jim Campbell. ADF Legal is where you can find them on X. All right, there's a lot more up ahead. I'm Jennifer Horn, in for Scott today. It is the Scott Jennings Show.
2: 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This is the Scott Jennings Show. 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
1: It sure is, and welcome back. Common Sense for the American People, delivered by Scott Jennings. I'm Jennifer Horn in for Scott's day. I'll be back tomorrow. And I want to invite you, you know, I will be traveling with Scott Jennings, Mike Gallagher, Larry O'Connor, and Kurt Schlichter. Yes, that is quite the lineup. We are going to be going to the Gulf of America. We want you to come with us, too. Guys, this cruise is absolutely amazing. I have done these Salem Media cruises before. Mike Gallagher and I have been to Alaska the last 2 years in a row. And I just want you to know, if you want to feel like a VIP, if you want your hotel to travel with you, you have got to get on the Salem Media cruise. First, it's a cruise. Whatever you want to do, you want 12 desserts, this is something that you do on a cruise ship. Nobody judges you. Nobody does it. Your food is included. Your hotel travels with you place to place. And you've got the opportunity to do some incredible excursions in Jamaica, in the Bahamas, in the Cayman Islands, Cozumel, Mexico. You can go to the Mayan ruins, you can jet ski, you can zip line, or you can sit on the beach and just relax. Whatever you want to do, you have the opportunity to do it. And Holland America is five-star luxury cruising. This ship that we're going on, the Eurodam, it's the perfect size. Not too many people, you know, not too unpopulated, not too overpopulated. It's got a casino and a spa and shows, all the amenities that you want. But you can also get around. You don't feel like you're in this giant city in the sea. It is absolutely a fantastic ship, a fantastic cruise line, and an incredible destination. But here's the best part. You travel with Salem Media, well, you're going to have VIP access. It's a once-in-a-lifetime opportunity to travel with Mike Gallagher, Scott Jennings, Larry O'Connor, yours truly, Jennifer Horn. We have a lot of fun, and we have events planned just for our group each and every day. That means meet and greets. That means panel discussions. It means speeches. This will be right after the midterm elections. We'll have time to unpack, heal, or celebrate all together on one ship. So I hope you'll join us. If you haven't checked it out, you can call 855-565-5519. 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You can look at the itinerary. You can pick out your room. It's a lot of fun. We cannot wait to see you in November. We set sail November 14th to the Gulf of America, so I hope you will join us. All right, finally today, I told you I'm broadcasting to you from Los Angeles. Our mayor is Karen Bass. You may be familiar with her. She used to serve in the United States Congress. She has studied under Fidel Castro, I'll have you know. And she is being challenged right now by a reality TV star named Spencer Pratt, who is pretty darn smart. He is comment for Karen, and he looks like he's doing a pretty darn good job, so much so that she actually feels like instead of just getting coronated for a second term as mayor, she's actually having to run for it. And so she was out talking to a group of homeless advocates when she had this to say. Cut 12.
8: How many people who are unhoused that you meet have no teeth at all? They don't have teeth. Why? Because meth rots your teeth. Can't succeed without teeth. So there needs to be comprehensive health care provided to people.
1: I don't know if you've heard this, but you cannot succeed without teeth. So you need comprehensive health care so that people can get those choppers fixed. Looky here. Shouldn't she be saying you can't be successful if you're a meth head? I mean, that's number one. Is there a stipulation if the government is going to start paying? And by the way, not the government. If we, the taxpayer, are going to start paying for people's dental care, are we going to ask if they're off meth first? Shouldn't she, as mayor, say, you just can't be successful if you're a drug addict? Let's start talking about that. But no, it's about getting more money out of your pocket to put those choppers back in homeless people, meth head gals. And by the way, they're making the decision to do the meth. They're making that decision when they go out on the streets. It's not my fault that somebody's teeth are jumping ship and they're just falling out left and right because they can't handle the conditions. Just telling you. This is the story that just shows a glimpse into the mind of a Democrat. Create a problem instead of fixing the real problem, which is that we create an environment where drug addicts are allowed to use drugs on the street. We allow them to live and die on the streets. Instead of fixing that, instead, we've got a mayor who says, well, you can't be successful without teeth. Let us give you teeth. She did. Producer Sean says she used the word homeless instead of unhoused, although she did slip in an unhoused at the beginning. I'm just telling you, L.A. needs your prayers, guys. L.A. needs something. We need a new mayor and maybe some dentists. Thanks so much for joining us. I'm Jennifer Horn. This is The Scott Jennings Show.

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8: Here's a look at your National Weather Service forecast. Friday brings a high of 74 with showers and thunderstorms likely before 10 a.m., then partly sunny skies. South winds gust up to 24 miles per hour. Saturday sees a 70% chance of showers and thunderstorms, high near 80 with lows in the mid-60s. Currently 57 in Effingham with a feels-like temperature of 55. Conditions remain clear and calm.
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10: News this hour from Town Hall. I'm Jason Walker. President Trump says the U.S.-China relations are good and getting better despite a few differences on some issues. Chinese President Xi Jinping says he hopes the two powers can be partners, not rivals. President Trump says that Xi Jinping is pledging not to supply Iran with military hardware. He also points out China has ordered some 200 airplanes from Boeing. President Trump now has departed and is coming home. A rare moment of total agreement in the United States Senate.
11: Senators have unanimously approved a resolution to withhold their own pay during government shutdowns. It's set to take effect the day after the November 3rd general election. Lawmakers say the measure will discourage future funding standoffs after a series of record-breaking shutdowns used by Democrats in an effort to extend Obamacare and to oppose funding for the Department of Homeland Security's enforcement of immigration laws. Bob Agner reporting.
10: It is a move that's gladly accepted by many, a potential change in the retirement age, that of the U.S. Capitol Police Force officers. Lisa Dwyer has more.
12: Lawmakers are working to raise the retirement age for U.S. Capitol Police officers. As lawmakers face rising threats, and as the Capitol Police Department struggles to recruit and retain enough officers. Legislation passed unanimously by the Senate would allow Capitol Police officers to apply to extend their service until age 62, while a bill passed by the House earlier this year would allow them to serve until age 65. Nearly 60 sworn officers are already working on a retirement waiver, more than double the size of a typical recruitment class. I'm Lisa Dwyer.
10: More on these stories at townhall.com.
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10: It is commonly said that Texas will become the most populated state in America within just a few years. What used to be simple farmland north of Dallas now made up of rapidly growing cities, a lot of them.
6: Data released by the U.S. Census Bureau shows small cities in big Texas metro areas were the fastest growing in the U.S. last year. Selena, Princeton, Melissa, and Anna were ranked 1, 3, 4, and 5. All are in the Dallas-Fort Worth area. Fulshear near Houston ranked second. These cities saw growth rates from nearly 15 to 25%. Texas cities like Fort Worth and Austin also saw significant population gains. Meanwhile, 29 Palms, California, and Key West, Florida experienced the highest rates of population losses. I'm Marcela Sanchez.
10: Breaking news and analysis, townhall.com. In New Mexico, all four people on board a small medical plane have been killed when the aircraft went down in Lincoln County. Officials say the victims are all very well known.
15: Heartfelt condolences. These are our friends and neighbors. This was a local crew. This one hits home, especially with first responders.
10: And he adds the crash actually started a wildfire.
15: We do have aerial assets in the area, and as well as the U.S. Forest Service and State Forestry up there trying to engage and contain this fire.
10: Cause of the crash is under investigation. Attorneys for Elon Musk and OpenAI making their final arguments in the landmark trial, whose outcome could shape the future of AI. Musk was a co-founder of OpenAI. His lawsuit accused Sam Altman and his deputy of shifting into a money-making mode behind his back. More on these stories, Town Hall.
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0: episode of DC Politics to America's Culture Clash. Brace yourself for the reality check you've been waiting for. The one and only Mike Gallagher.
1: Trump hatred is a funny thing, isn't it? It's personal. It's dynamic. It's real. It's absolutely real. I've been talking to people here in South Carolina about the stubborn refusal of a handful of Republicans to pass redistricting so that the House of Representatives will likely pick up another seat. The Trump hatred is the obstacle. In fact, a lot of people are pointing to some of these four or five senators as being rabid Trump haters. And they hate him so much, they don't care what Trump's going to say. And what's interesting is they're too dumb to realize it isn't even what Trump's going to say. It's what the American people are going to say. It's what their fellow South Carolinians are saying. Play to win. And they don't want to win if it means assisting Donald Trump. And it is so enormously frustrating. Because I've got word, there's one guy, forget his name, somebody was just telling me earlier, Sean Bennett apparently is one of the state senators who evidently loathes Donald Trump. He's not going to budge. And they could easily pass redistricting in the Palmetto State of South Carolina, and they won't do it. And what these Republicans don't realize is we've sort of got the Democrats on the ropes. They are absolutely imploding. Are you following what's going on in Los Angeles with Spencer Pratt, this reality TV star? I can't get over it. They think they've got a big scandal with him because there's a debate over whether he lives in a trailer, like one of those silver, what do you call those things? Airstreams. He's got an Airstream trailer, and he did a campaign ad in front of the Airstream trailer, and they evidently found out he's actually also living in a hotel. TMZ played this gotcha game. Oh, you're not living in the Airstream trailer. You're living in a hotel. His point is, I shouldn't be living anywhere except my home that the Democrats, led by Karen Bass, let burn to the ground because of their horrific policies in Los Angeles. And the Democrats are truly tanking. Here's cut number three, Yasmin. This is Greg Gutfeld on Fox News Channel yesterday talking about the desperate tactics that the Democrats are using and the reality that they are deeply, deeply, deeply unpopular.
2: You know what Trump is like right now? It's like having a bad back, okay? Ah, I got a bad back. But then you look over, this guy's got leprosy. That guy is the Democrats. So it's like, as long as the Democrats are so profoundly unpopular, Trump can pretty much do anything. Because the Democrats have no way up. They have no way out.
1: And so here's Republicans in South Carolina who want to give them a pass, who want to give them a big assist. I mean, I saw the headline at Axios about how states like South Carolina and even Alabama are refusing to do the redistricting. You want to know who these Republicans are helping? The Democrats. That's who these Trump-hating Republicans are assisting. Here's the headline at Axios. Democrats get a last-minute reprieve on 2026 redistricting. Republicans are slowing down a feared redistricting blitz across the Deep South. Why? What? Well, I think we know the answer. And I'm going to ask you the question. This is where I want to start this hour for this Thursday, May 14th, in the Relief Factor Studios. These Republicans Republicans, like the guy I mentioned, who apparently hates Trump with passion, they also cannot support Democrat policies, right? They're still conservatives. This is South Carolina. This is not Wisconsin. This is not Berkeley, California. This is South Carolina. I gotta believe that these Republicans who are blocking the redistricting effort because they hate Trump also hate the Democrat policies that are hurting America. So let me ask you, is it possible that their Trump derangement syndrome is causing them to hate Trump more than they hate the Democrats and their policies? You understand what I mean by this? Are these Republicans so blinded with rage over Donald Trump that they are willing to climb into proverbial bed with the Democrats? They don't mind a headline that they're giving the Democrats a last-minute reprieve. They're assisting James Clyburn. They're assisting all these Democrats because of their stubborn hatred of Donald Trump. Is that actually possible? What do you think? I'd like to find out. I'd like you to tell me if you think that Trump hatred, Trump derangement syndrome, leads Republicans to do the Democrats' bidding. Is that even possible? Let's find out. 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

0: take a look at Santa Monica, California, not so far from Malibu, that was burned practically entirely to the ground due to the Democrat leadership ineptness in California. 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And thank you for tuning in. It just dawned on me, as I asked you if it's possible that Republicans, some Republicans, hate Trump more than they hate the Democrats, I've got a part two question to ask you. Is there any way to break the cycle of Trump derangement syndrome? If there are establishment Republicans who hate Trump so much that they're willing to risk losing the midterm elections in November, is there a way to break that fever, that Trump-hating fever? Is there anything that can be done to get these people to knock it off? And I wonder if you think there's a way. I mean, maybe it's a personal story that you've been engaged in with somebody in your life. Have you been able to win anybody over? Have you been able to convince somebody that their hatred for this one man isn't normal, isn't rational, isn't reasonable? I mean, the Trump derangement syndrome sufferers don't care about policies. They just hate the man. When you sit them down and talk about the Trump policies that have been delivered to the American people, they like the policies. But they hate him so much that they're turned into sort of raving lunatics. The Mississippi governor canceled a special session. Again, this is the headline from Axios. These southern states are delivering a big reprieve to the Democrats. They're getting a life jacket thrown out into the lake. They're proverbially drowning in the lake, and Republicans, like these South Carolina Republicans and these Mississippi Republicans, these Deep South Republicans, they don't want to do redistricting. No, we like Jim Clyburn. He's a nice man. Oh, maybe if we get rid of Jim Clyburn's district, they'll call us racist. We don't want that. A vibrant Democratic Party is good for South Carolina. The Senate Majority Leader in South Carolina actually said that. Think about that. Knowing what lunatics the Democrats have become in 2026 America, a vibrant Democratic Party is good. There ain't nothing about the Democrat Party that's good for South Carolina. Shane Massey, or whatever your name is. But they've lost their minds. So my question is there anything, my question for you, is there anything that can change a Trump hater's mind? Is there any way to break the fever of the Trump haters? I mean, I wonder, I'd love to know your answer to that. Give it your best shot. Because I don't know what to do with these people. And I don't know what the answer is. 800-655-MIKE. 800-655-6453. Here's a text from the upstate of South Carolina. The Rhino Republicans here in South Carolina want to remain in power, and they need the black vote to stay in power. Open primaries. That's another big debate here in South Carolina that I've been hearing about. Are open primaries a good thing? Closed primaries better? I mean, and here's a text from Georgia. TDS, Trump Derangement Syndrome, is a terminal disease. there's no cure until the poor man is dead. Do they think MAGA is going away? Do they honestly think that the movement that Trump created will die with him someday? Hate to break it to you, it's not going anywhere. I just wonder if you think there's any way to snap them out of it. 800-655-MIKE, one open line. 800-655-6453. Let's start with George in Polk City, Florida. Hey, George, welcome aboard. How are you, sir?
1: Thank you for the welcome, Mike. I've had some personal experience on exactly what you're talking about.
0: Okay.
1: And I have found out the question that I have asked these people that they can't answer. I said, okay, on a personal level, what has Trump actually done that has hurt you? None of us can answer that question. They say, well, I've lost all of my friends, or it's fractured my family. Trump didn't do that. They did that.
0: They did it. They did it. He didn't do it.
1: Yeah, I've got a couple more points.
0: Sure.
1: The other thing I ask him is, I say, why have you given Trump the power to personally upset you?
0: Yes.
1: Did you see that power?
0: Yes.
1: Man, that just,
0: George, how do they respond to that, George?
1: They can't. They start blaming. The argument is it always works back to what has happened to them. And I will tell you one thing about this whole system today, and kind of Chris DeGaulle talked about this last year sometime.
0: Mm-hmm.
1: This whole thing of the Democratic Party is, and I call it truth denial syndrome, instead of, you know, TDS. They just deny the truth.
0: Right.
1: In every ancient society, there was a warning against coveting. You know, you kind of envy somebody, and then you're kind of jealous of them, and then you covet what they have, and then you get to the point where the Democratic Party is, you don't want those people to have what they have. And that's the millionaire thing.
0: It's a fascinating dynamic, isn't it, George? It really is in a bad way. Because look, we could lose this country if they take control of the House and or the Senate in a few months because of some of these Trump hating Republicans. We're going to be in such a world of hurt. You think affordability is bad now? What do you think they're going to do with their policies as they're tying Trump up with weekly impeachments? We're going to be in a world of hurt. Is there a way out of this? Tell me what you think. 800-655-MIKE, 800-655-6453.
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1: I am so annoyed. I have spent 2 days trying to log on to something to get access to something that I have to watch. And you'd think I was trying to tap into the CIA and their secret files on UFOs, sending me stupid codes and double authentication and verification. I'm surprised they didn't ask me to give them some blood. You cut open my wrist and let them take a blood sample. And I still can't get in. I am so sick of trying to navigate logins and passwords and, oh my gosh. And of course, all the technology that in the world that's coming at us and hitting us between the eyes. You know, there's a big drama going on all over the country about data centers. You following that? Nancy Mace, the South Carolina congresswoman, posted last night on X, do you support a one-year moratorium on data centers in South Carolina? 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We're having a ball. We're in week number 2 of the new launch of M&M Extra. Mark and I were talking about this. This is not something that has been on my radar. Maybe it's on yours. You understand that with all of the AI infrastructure that is required, they need data centers all over America, these giant, monstrous facilities that provide the juice to power all of the AI technology. And these data centers require tons of electricity and tons of water. And nobody wants them in their communities. Nobody wants them in their backyard. So all these city councils and county councils and town meetings, they're having all these gatherings, and the public is up in arms about it all. But then the community, the city leaders, the elected officials, invariably go with the data centers because they want the money. They want the revenue that these companies are bringing to communities to place the data centers in their town. And evidently, it's a huge problem around the country. Now, again, forgive me, this has not been on my radar. So if it's on yours, I hope you'll take a moment and let me know what maybe has happened in your community, maybe your town, because the massive energy consumption is, I think, what's driving the opposition, but it must be more than that. I was talking to Joey Hudson about it this morning. Joey said, well, they're really big buildings. I'm like, well, so? Who cares if they're big buildings? Yeah, but people don't want big buildings in their community. What do you mean you don't want big buildings? You don't want a Walmart? Who doesn't want a Walmart? That's another conversation for another day. But evidently, this is a big, big, big controversy in communities, and it's just going to get worse because AI is coming, and it is coming with an intensity that I don't think any of us are really quite prepared for. Can I take just a moment and take a break for just a few seconds and thank you for doing God's work in the first week or so of our Angel Tree Summer Camp campaign. All this week, I've been inviting you to join our annual appeal that helps our friends at Prison Fellowship, a beautiful ministry, sending children of prisoners for a week of fresh air and Christian fellowship at Angel Tree Camp. So far, just a couple few days, so many of you have stepped in and donated at MikeOnline.com. We're sending right now over 60 deserving boys and girls to an Angel Tree Summer Camp. And we want to do way better than that. And you may ask, why should I dig into my budget to help a boy or girl I'll likely never meet? We put that question to the director of an Angel Tree camp in the state of

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0: 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Here's a text from Tampa, Florida. Mike, it's not just big buildings, these data centers. They're grotesquely large. And in some cases, take up thousands of acres. They also consume a disproportionate amount of the resources in those given areas. They pollute the water. They drive up electricity costs. Chester in Indianapolis, Indiana. Hey, Chester, how are you?
2: Hey, yes, Mike. Yeah, they're building one up north of us, and they're going to start dumping the water, I guess, into the creek that's going to run into the Eagle Creek Reservoir, where we have a beach, and we have big crappie, good fishing there. And if they start doing that, all of that's going to be ruined.
0: Wow. Well, that's what a lot of people are saying, Chester, that it has to do with the water. In fact, here's a text from the Phoenix area. And by the way, I always love your text messages, 800-655-MIKE, 800-655-6453. Please don't text and drive. Obviously, standard text messaging rates may apply. But here's Phoenix. Mike, it's the water. We have, I believe, two here in the Phoenix area. It makes no sense to have them here, because we're headed to a water shortage, and both drive water prices up. I just wonder how much of this is real and how much of it is kind of a distraction. I mean, is there really a concern about water consumption in these communities? Or do they just not want these big data centers in their backyard? And look, I get it. If you live in a nice area, a nice tree-lined area or a wooded area or, you know, a very, beautiful part of the country, you want this huge data center in your backyard? Probably not. But they got to go somewhere. And as this technology continues to come steaming down the tracks like a giant freight train, it's coming. Where are we going to put them? John's in Washington State. Hey, John, welcome aboard. You're on the Mike Gallagher Show. How are you?
3: Good. I've been doing this for 6 years, Mike.
0: Really? Yeah, on the construction side?
3: Yep.
0: Interesting.
3: Yeah, well, they're going to build them. If they don't build them here, they're going to build them somewhere, and I don't see nothing wrong with them.
0: What's the objection? What's the complaint? Is it really concerns about the quality of water? I gotta believe that these data centers have to comply with all kinds of environmental regulations, don't they?
3: Absolutely, they do. Not only that, they're recycling the water now. They're like a big giant radiator. Does that make sense?
0: Really? Yeah, sure.
3: But the communities are the ones that benefit from them. I mean, they can't spend the tax revenue fast enough. Their little town, Quincy, Washington, they got a brand new football field, high school. They're putting a aquatic center in. But these people that complain, you know who they are. I don't need to mention them. But,
0: well, no, tell me, because I'd like to know. Who's complaining?
3: Well, it's the Democrats. Democrats.
0: They don't want it in their community.
3: They don't want it in the community, but here's the thing about Washington State. You're going to see a mass exodus, and businesses are already leaving because who's running this state? Ferguson, Alden, Patty Murray, they all need to go.
0: Oh, I know. I know. Well, that's a different story.
3: Evil.
0: But let me go, I you're not going to get an argument from me. But let me go back to the data centers for just a moment. What about the argument that it's somehow going to drive up the cost of electricity for everybody?
3: I don't believe that at all. We have the cheapest power right here in Grant County, Washington.
0: Yeah. All right, I appreciate it, John. I'm up against the clock, 17 before the hour. I don't know. It's a weird debate. He says it's a political thing that the Democrats don't want these data centers. But what I'm hearing, frankly, are from a lot of conservatives. And even right now on the text line and the emails I'm getting are like, no, we don't want these things here. Put them somewhere else. 800-655-MIKE, data centers. Who knew that that was a big drama? But, you know, we're going to tackle it here on the Mike Gallagher Show.
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0: I gotta confess that this whole data center controversy, and I want to spend more time on it, I'll do more research, but it really does strike me as the old NIMBY problem. I don't want it in my community, yeah, but I'll bet you want the economic benefits that it'll bring. Like the caller from Washington State said, there's one community up there got a football field and better infrastructure and lighting, and communities are realizing a heck of an economic advantage to these big data centers. But, and I'm paying close attention to the complaints. Here's Illinois. Mike, water pollution debate is just noise. The water, as your caller said, is recycled and only used for cooling. It's not contaminated. The big issue is power. They require so much power, communities will likely need to build new power plants. Well, President Trump has already said that the ones he's signing off on, they're going to have their own electricity-producing plants that's sort of self-sustaining right there with the data centers. So that's a non-issue. But, you know, I also read about Elon Musk. He thinks that these data centers should be essentially huge satellites in space. Solar panels will provide all the electricity needed. And then, of course, the bitter cold in space provides the cooling needs. Ed pointed that out from the People's Republic of California. Man, California, they've got an opportunity to do something really special with this Spencer Pratt guy. And I don't know anything about this guy, but there's Jessica Tarloff on Fox News Channel. This is hysterical. Jessica Tarloff, of course, is following the Democrat talking points and saying that Spencer Pratt, who's this former reality star who lost his home in the Pacific Palisades fires, he's got an Airstream trailer that evidently he's been living in. He pointed out to TMZ yesterday he can't really live there because of all the death threats that he and his family are receiving, because he's running for mayor to unseat Karen Bass, who's running for re-election. She's evidently so scared, she won't even show up to the next televised debate. So this is pretty amusing. Check out this back and forth between Jessica Tarloff, Greg Gutfeld, Jesse Waters, and then you mix in a little bit of that other woman who's also a liberal. I don't know why they're putting two libs on the five lately. I like it better when Jessica's outnumbered 4-1. I kind of like it when they all gang up on her. What's the name of that other woman? That other woman is almost as bad as she is. The redheaded woman. What's her name? I forget her name. But she's about as insufferable as Jessica. So they had both of them on there yesterday, and they're all yammering and debating this Spencer Pratt and whether he's staying in an Airstream trailer or whether he's staying in a hotel.
9: But you shouldn't film an ad in front of a trailer and say, I live
10: that's
9: in here.
10: That's what you're thinking. You're your city burned down while you're in Africa. Jessica, she was in Africa. Campaign
9: and do you want to relitigate how many hydrants were full of this or whose fault it actually was? I have not defended Mayor Bass on
10: you one. Just sounded like you did. No, you just said, you know what, it's a Democrat town. But it's not a Republican. He's running as an independent, and he smoked women at the debate so badly they surrendered. All right? You can't look at this woman who wants to take millions of taxpayer dollars and give it to a celebrity dentist's nonprofit in Brentwood so he can give meth addicts free veneers. How can you think that's a good idea? What are the meth heads going to Uber from the homeless encampment to some ritzy little place to sit next to some supermodel?
9: Who's also from reality television.
10: This doesn't even make any sense,
9: Los Angeles to Spencer Pratt, and I, real problems. But it's like Donald Trump is even a better choice than Spencer Pratt is a good choice.
10: Okay, I don't even know what that means, but you're giving free teeth to homeless people.
9: I'm not giving free teeth.
10: Pratt hasn't even got a permit to rebuild his house.
9: To illegals.
10: Case, you're getting free boobs to illegal aliens.
9: Let's get Julian.
10: And free teeth to homeless meth heads.
9: I'm not
10: doing that. And you want to vote for Karen Bass again?
9: I vote here.
10: Yeah, but you're saying to support her because it's a Democrat city. The Democrats are wrecking the city.
9: Okay.
11: All right, listen.
12: I will close us out on the reality check that the city, I mean, for all the hope that you have, Jesse, like, they haven't, what, it's been since 1997? That they last elected a Democratic mayor.
10: And
12: so,
10: look
12: like,
10: at it. It's trash.
12: I know.
10: It's a big heaping pile of trash. It's so bad.
12: Okay,
10: there's more foreign-born people than American-born there now.
12: The reason I bring it up.
10: The city burned down over ICE. You lost $24 billion in homeless money, and you're giving free boobs and teeth to people who don't deserve it.
0: Free boobs for illegals. We can't have free. Well, I kind of agree. I don't know why we're providing boobs to illegals. Those are the boobs that have policies that lead to that. Jillian Turner is her name. We just figured it out. Thanks for the people texting me. Jillian Turner. And isn't it weird how we do this with cable news? We probably do it with talk radio and all the talk shows and all the things where you engage. There's good guys, there's bad guys. It's like a big soap opera. Look, we're all going to gather together on a cruise ship in November for the great, big, beautiful Gulf of America cruise. Have you booked your cabin yet? I'm going to be on the ship along with Scott Jennings, Larry O'Connor from Town Hall, and our new morning show on Salem Media. Kurt Schlichter is going to go. Jennifer Horn, we're going to have a great vacation. It'll be a trip of a lifetime. You'll never, never experience anything like it. During the day, we'll be exploring the white sandy beaches of the Caribbean and the crystal blue Caribbean waters. At night, we'll gather on the world stage. We'll break bread together. We'll talk about politics and the issues of the day. For all the details, again, November 14th through the 21st, we sail out of Fort Lauderdale on the Eurodam. Get your information at MikeOnline.com. 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Coming up, I've got to give you an update on what's happening here in South Carolina with this redistricting because it's hanging on by a sliver. And all eyes are on the governor here, Governor Henry McMaster. Why don't Republicans in these southern states have the will to win? That and more coming up. It'll get you out of pain. Ever been in a bad relationship? 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

0: 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Brace yourself for the reality check you've been waiting for. 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
1: Cannot minimize the enormity of Trump's visit to China this week. It is a big, big deal. Of course, we're so distracted by so many other things that are happening here domestically. And I suspect that a lot of people are kind of looking at this with some mild annoyance, that the president is making a historic journey to Beijing while people are challenged here in the United States. And I totally get that. I understand all of it. I really do. I never try to look the other way or stubbornly avoid a healthy debate about what the American people are feeling. Saw an article this morning in New York Magazine. Now, that's a leftist, you know, New York City publication. But the article was all about the alleged collapse of Ben Shapiro's Daily Wire. Why Ben Shapiro's media empire is collapsing, says the article. There was a time not very long ago when Ben Shapiro could reasonably call himself the king of all conservative media. The Daily Wire dominated social media feeds and podcasts. In the run-up to the 2020 election, was ranked as Facebook's top English language publisher for three straight months. That's all over now, says the article. The Daily Wire is instituting significant layoffs. Its YouTube channel's subscriber base is starting to shrink. Its website has emerged as one of the great traffic losers in conservative media. And the article goes on to say that the opposition, if you will, to the Trump era, Candace Owens and Nick Fuentes, Tucker Carlson, Megyn Kelly, they're really winning right now. The article in New York Magazine says the anti-Israel, anti-Semitic groypers led by Nick Fuentes are in ascendance. Candace Owens, who once worked with Ben Shapiro at Daily Wire, now boasts a YouTube channel that's larger than his. Beyond Candace Owens and Nick Fuentes, Tucker Carlson and Megyn Kelly have found massive audiences with their own brand of conspiratorial commentary that marries Israel skepticism and isolationist advocacy. The article essentially opines that Trump and MAGA captivated young conservatives, particularly young conservative men, with the America First agenda that did not involve foreign affairs. And Israel is not exempt from that skepticism about foreign affairs. The truth is, and this is what, here's how the New York Magazine article describes it. Israel's bombing of Gaza following the October 7th terror attacks and the ongoing bombardment of Iran cannot be waved away by the likes of Ben Shapiro, whose propagandist talking points have grown stale. Again, see my earlier reference to the New York Magazine being far left. It says there are young conservatives willing to call Israel's actions in Gaza genocidal, or question how establishing a violent apartheid state in the West Bank is furthering American interests. Now, look, I'm not going to go down the rabbit hole with New York Magazine and talk about apartheid states and genocide. Some of the videos have recently been released about what those monsters did on October 7th. It was a horrific, horrific attack, and Israel said, enough is enough. We're wiping them out. They come from Gaza. We're going to blow Gaza to smithereens. A little bit like Trump saying, you know what? Nuclear ambitions coming from Iran have to be shut down. But I do know that there are plenty of people in America, especially young people, who are reluctant to embrace this war in Iran, who are skeptical of the relationship that the United States has with Israel. There are a lot of people right now who believe that President Trump has sort of pivoted away from an America First agenda. And I'm going to tell you, and I welcome you calling me and challenging me. I think you have to listen to these people. I think we have to respect that skepticism. I am a staunch pro-Israel individual. I believe we are practically joined at the hip. I believe that militarily, spiritually, biblically, we must support and defend Israel. I believe God commands us to do so. When the Bible says, those who bless Israel, I will bless, those who curse Israel, I will curse, I take that seriously. As you know, I've been to Israel on a number of occasions. I want to go back. I want to take you with me one day. Dennis Prager and I spent years taking hundreds and hundreds of audience members to the Holy Land. But that doesn't mean I'm going to go bonkers if you are skeptical of Israel's role in our foreign policy. And I've said this over and over again. That doesn't mean I'm going to call you an anti-Semite if you are leery of the role that Israel plays. This article in New York Magazine, and I want to bounce this off of you, and I hope you join me at 800-655-MIKE as we kick off another Thursday. And we are right in the thick of it here in South Carolina. I've been talking to politicians on the ground here. Joey Hudson's been kind of navigating all this for me with the redistricting. Today at 5:01 p.m., the governor is expected to call a special session of the House and Senate here in South Carolina to get the redistricting done once and for all. They better do it. I have some doubts. Because there are, I think, South Carolina Republicans who despise President Trump. There's one in particular that I've been told hates Trump with a passion. And he's not going to bend. I'll tell you who he is in a little bit. And we'll dive into South Carolina politics. Because, look, this has huge national implications. South Carolina has a chance to deliver another Republican congressional seat to the House. Will they do it? We will see. But let me bounce this off of you and then turn it over to your phone calls. The New York Magazine article by Ross Barkin says, the collapse of the Daily Wire, and incidentally, I believe it's a stretch. I think it's a pretty gross exaggeration to try to convince people that the Daily Wire is collapsing. There is no collapse of the Daily Wire. They may be down in subscribers. They may be getting impacted by these shifting tides and a different vibe about something like Israel. But it's not collapsing. I know enough people that I can confidently say that is a grotesque exaggeration. But let me read to you what the article says. The collapse of the Daily Wire can be seen as a dire warning for traditional Republicans. Young conservatives are now looking on as the Iran war rapidly devolves into a quagmire and seeing all the damage it has wrought. They view this as an outgrowth of Israel foreign policy, and they don't like it. In a post-Trump future, they'll have little desire to repeat these interventions. Like the Rockefeller Republicans of yore, the Shapiro Republican could go extinct entirely. What's your reaction to that? Do you agree with that assertion? Do you agree with me that we better not ignore people who are skeptical about Iran, who are cynical about Israel, we better understand that these are dialogues and conversations we have to have if we're gonna continue to maintain control of the House and the Senate. Let's dive in together. It's a tough issue, but one that I'm willing to tackle. How about you? Let's find out. 800-655-MIKE. 800-655-6453. Hope you join us.
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1: 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I think it's important to see what media that opposes our own worldview is saying about things like, well, the future of the Republican Party. In this New York Magazine article entitled, Why Ben Shapiro's Media Empire is Falling, this article says, and I think this is worth talking about, in the second Trump term, conventional conservatives are undoubtedly the power brokers, and they'll have another 2.5 years to impose their will on the country and the rest of the world. Marco Rubio might be the most important official in the Trump cabinet, and there are signs that he's displacing J.D. Vance as the frontrunner for 2028. Who, though, will actually own the future? What will the GOP look like in 10 or 20 years? Will your prototypical Republican be a Ben Shapiro Republican? Libertarian on economics? Interventionist on foreign policy and extremely pro-Israel? Or will they look very different? Closer to a Tucker Carlson or a Candace Owens or even a Nick Fuentes? Bill's in Columbus, Ohio, 25 past the hour. Hey, Bill, thanks for joining us today. How are you?
2: Oh, pretty good, Mike. How are you?
1: I'm great. Appreciate your call. What do you think?
2: Well, this is my thought. Is when they say that they think that the younger conservatives are pulling away from, like, that Ben Shapiro mindset, I say the reason why they may think that and they may view it that way is just from the standpoint that you look at these younger conservatives, you know, 35, we'll say 18 to 35 just for that voting demographic. They don't remember the 9/11. They don't remember the craziness that happened when we were attacked. Right. So they don't get what's going on.
1: They don't understand evil. You know, there's a real worry I have that too many Americans, frankly of all ages, mostly on the left, but some on the right, don't recognize or appreciate the intensity of the evil that is all around us. You celebrate a young conservative's assassination, like we saw so many people react to Charlie Kirk's murder. Positively, if you celebrate that, that's a brand of evil. If you're attacking Charlie's widow, that's evil. No, you don't need to be a rocket scientist to see through that. In fact, you know, and look at this text message I just got from Florida. Mike, you're taking their bait. We don't need to listen to their conspiracy ideas about the attempts to kill our president, about Macron's wife. And they're saying it's not America First to make sure we're not annihilated by the crazed terrorists of nuclear weapons. Stop giving them credibility, please. I'm not giving them credibility at all. I'm saying to you, you're making a mistake if you don't recognize and acknowledge how these people feel. You don't, again, I've said this 1,000 times, you can be cynical about our relationship with Israel without being an anti-Semite. And too many people go to DEFCON 1 and they say, you're a Jew hater if you're not comfortable with the role that Israel plays with our foreign policy. Now, it's up to us to try to persuade people about why Israel matters and why we should support the state of Israel. But to just denounce them as anti-Semites, you're not getting it. You're taking the bait. You're shutting it down in a way that you shouldn't do that. 800-655-MIKE. We have an open line, a busy day, a lot of breaking news, the latest on Trump's visit to China, and more, all straight ahead. So many people living with everyday pain think they're just stuck with it. 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
14: This is your Effingham County Sheriff Paul Coons, reminding you that as the weather turns warmer, more children will be out near the streets playing and being outside. 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It only takes a split second for a child to dart out between parked cars or chase a ball into the street. Let's look out for one another and have a safe, enjoyable spring and summer.
15: This is Deputy Chief Tom Webb of the Effingham Police Department. 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Don't be alarmed or panic. Just pull as far to the right side of the road as possible and stop. 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You could be involved in an accident or the cause of one. Remember the simple phrase, pull to the right for sirens and lights.
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0: Mike Gallagher.
1: There's a lot going on here in South Carolina, and we want to get Alan Wilson, the Attorney General, on the show to talk about this shocking Murdoch conviction being overturned yesterday by the South Carolina Supreme Court. And, of course, this is also where the redistricting wars have just kind of blown up. And there is a battle royale going on here among Republicans who just do not have the will to win. It's really that simple. And I think I know why. I'm learning a lot about why these Republicans, a few of them, not many, not most, not even many, but enough to block redistricting. There's two things at play here. Number one, you cannot understate the contempt that some of these Republican legislators in South Carolina have for Donald Trump. In fact, I got some information this week that one of them, a senator named Sean Bennett from the Lowcountry, he reportedly despises President Trump. Now, if you hate the president, you probably want to see daily impeachments. You probably want to see his administration handcuffed by all the obstructionist tactics the Democrats will do if they get control of the House and the Senate in November. So I guess if you're Sean Bennett, Senator Sean Bennett, you're fine with Democrats winning this November. Why would you do anything to help the Republican Party, even though you yourself are a Republican? And I'm convinced the other thing that's at play here, race. I believe that these gutless Republicans who are so nervous about doing the right thing and getting fair congressional maps drawn in a red, red, red state like South Carolina, they're just afraid of being called racists and bigots. James Clyburn stands to lose his seat. The man is 85 or 86 years old. He's running on his 18th term? And so a lot of the good old boys here in South Carolina, I think, kind of like him. I mean, forget the fact that he probably single-handedly propped up that disastrous Biden presidency. He's the one that saved Biden's butt. Forget the fact that he's a typical out-of-touch leftist Democrat. Now, you're going to tell me you're a Republican in South Carolina and you can't figure out how the United States is demanding that you finish the redistricting wars that they started in Virginia, that they started in Illinois, that they started in New England, that they started in California, that they started in New York? part of this. Now Republicans have a chance to finish it. And they won't. Alabama threw in the towel. Governor there caved. No, we can't do that. We can't rock the boat here. Senate Majority Leader, Sean Massey, I think his name is. He said that a vibrant Democratic Party is good for South Carolina. I could leave these studios over here off of Woodruff Road, where I'm broadcasting the show from, for my final day from South Carolina for a while. I couldn't find three people who think that a vibrant Democratic Party is good for the state. All people know is that the Democrat Party is destroying this country with the ridiculous policies, the anti-America policies that are doing such damage to the United States.

0: legislators who are blocking the effort to redistrict in South Carolina? I mean, here's the way Axios covers it. Republicans are slowing down a feared redistricting blitz across the Deep South, giving several longtime lawmakers a reprieve. Democrats get a last-minute reprieve. Yeah, way to go, Deep South Republicans. What in the actual hell is wrong with you? What is wrong with you? And again, maybe people who know this Senator Sean Bennett in the Lowcountry, maybe you can confirm or deny it, but I'm told he is a fierce, fierce opponent of Donald Trump. Hates the guy. Hates the guy. And that kind of explains it. 800-655-MIKE. Let's also talk a little bit about this article in New York Magazine. I want to go back to that. The claims that Ben Shapiro's Daily Wire is collapsing. It's not collapsing, but it's definitely being impacted. And there is a vibe shift, especially with younger conservatives in America who are not really on board with Iran or Israel, for that matter. Sean is in Staten Island, New York. Hey, Sean, thanks for joining us today. How are you?
1: Hey. I'm doing fine, Mike. Thank you. I'm MAGA to the bone, America yep. first. And that's why I was so excited about Trump the first term, especially the second. I do not understand when he had the summit with the Western Hemisphere nations. I was like, hey, it is the pivot. Venezuela sits on the number one proven oil reserves in the world. We're the number one exporter. Right. With probably even more oil on tap. What? You're sending an armada to the Middle East. And, okay, we should support Israel. Iran is evil. And why not just finish the job? You sent an armada, a historic armada there, and now you're talking to them for 4 weeks. There's no talking to these people.
0: You know, I'm gonna take it a step further. I'll bet you there are people looking, maybe who have that same cynicism you're bringing up, and they're looking at Trump in China, and they're saying, hey, can we spend some time here? Can we worry about what's going on with gas prices, with grocery prices? And I get that. I really do. I mean, I can't ignore what you're bringing up. I can't ignore people who are skeptical. I can't ignore people who are America first who feel like President Trump has pivoted.
1: He's in China, but putting America first.
0: That's exactly right. Exactly. Yes. Thank you. Yes. Because look at the historic way he brought all these CEOs with him. And there's going to be a massive, massive deal struck, I think, with China to the betterment of the United States. You're exactly right. And I love the fact that you immediately reacted the way you did. It's the same with Israel. We put America first by supporting Israel. And the way to the hearts of these young conservatives is to convince them of that and to show them why. To show them what happens if Israel is obliterated to the world. To remind everybody what evil, what Hamas is like, what terrorism is like. The kind of terrorism that we endured on 9/11. That's something that Israel faces every day. And again, if you're a Bible-believing Christian, the Bible is quite clear. Those who bless Israel, I will bless. Those who curse Israel, I will curse. Young people we have to gently, lovingly, but firmly persuade them. Because they don't know. 800-655-MIKE. There's so many great things that happen when I come to South Carolina. Last year, I had dinner with Dr. Dennis Black here in the upstate, learning all about rough greens. In fact, I want to bring him back. I want to take a couple of minutes out of your day and talk about something that I love, and that's dogs and what rough greens is doing for dogs all over America. I also want to tell you a little bit about Dr. Ashley Lucas, because this is also where I first met Dr. Lucas and learned about PhD weight loss and nutrition. There's a moment that nobody ever addresses with weight loss. It's the moment that the program you're on just stops working. The diet that worked before, it doesn't. The workouts don't hit the same. That's because when your body thinks it's under stress, it slows down your metabolism. It holds on to fat and fights you every step of the way. Well, PhD Weight Loss has perfected the way to

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0: Mike Gallagher.
1: Okay, we need you. We're up. This is our first week of our annual springtime Angel Tree Ministry campaign where we send children of prisoners to summer camp for a week. And I'm going to share with you, we're starting out a little slow.
2: And I'm
1: very worried. Look, this is a God thing. You have an opportunity to change a child's life, not only for as long as they live, but for eternity. Because a lot of these kids who go to these Christ-centered camps, thanks to you, they are saved. They find the joy of God in their lives, and they accept Christ as their Savior. And they make a different decision from the decision that their parents made that landed them in prison in the first place. We want to send hundreds of deserving boys and girls to an Angel Tree summer camp. They get a week of sunshine and fun and fellowship, camping, and they also learn about the gospel. It costs $200 to sponsor one child. And if you can't share the, you know, not able to spare the $200, maybe $25, $50, whatever you can afford, please, please help us send as many kids as possible. In years past, this has been one of the most successful campaigns we've ever had. And I have to admit, I'm a little nervous because the first few days of the campaign, we are way behind where I'd like to be. We've got about, I think, about 59 or maybe 55 kids sponsored right now. I'd love to get to 100 by the end of the week. Please go to MikeOnline.com, click on the Angel Tree Prison Fellowship banner, make a difference in these kids' lives. Thank you for supporting our Angel Tree efforts. I also want to say thanks to Dr. Dennis Black. You know, as I often say, portions of our show sponsored by Rough Greens. Dr. Dennis Black joins us. He's a naturopathic doctor. He's the founder, CEO of Rough Greens. Hey, Dr. Black, I love getting a chance to see you in person, or not quite in person, but at least on TV, and tell you in person that I had a lady come up to me a couple of weeks ago in the supermarket, scared the heck out of me. She came running up to me and she said, "Can I give you a hug?" She was very intense. I said, "Sure, sure." And she was crying. And she said, "Do you know you saved my dog's life?" I said, "Excuse me?" She said, "We thought we were going to have to put our dog to sleep. He was lackluster. He was really on literally on his last legs." And she said, "I decided to take a chance on Rough Greens." And she said, "Mike, it changed everything. He is now bouncing around with a vibrant energy that he hasn't had for 2 years. And she said, "I don't know how to thank you enough." She said, "Please tell everybody." And she told me, "If you ever see Dr. Dennis Black, thank him for me." So, Dr. Black, on behalf of Janice at the Publix supermarket in Tampa, Florida, thank you for Rough Greens. How you been?
3: I'm doing good, Mike. Good to see you again. And Janice, thank you for that testimony. We hear that almost every day, Mike. We hear a story like that. And I know there's, in this world where there's so much advertising and so much hype on things, it's hard to find something that actually delivers the way that they promise. But Rough Greens does deliver for your dog. And the longer you keep your dog on Rough Greens, the healthier they'll become. It's an amazing product.
1: Well, and what I love about what you figured out is a lot of dogs, look, especially an older dog, they don't want to change their dog food. They're very finicky. They don't want to change. So Rough Greens just get sprinkled on top of the dog food, and it delivers the probiotics and vitamins and the nutrients that they need for good skin, for good digestion. I mean, and I'm sure that's why you developed, you decided, I'm not going to try to reinvent the wheel. I'm going to just make their dog food better for them because, frankly, you know, you talk a lot about live nutrition. That's not a term a lot of pet owners have ever heard before, Dr. Black.
3: No, there is no live nutrition in the pet world. All of the dog food that's delivered, kibble, canned food, frozen food, freeze-dried food, none of it has live nutrients like omega oils, antioxidant, live vitamins, enzymes, probiotics. None of that stuff is in any dog product on the market. As a matter of fact, I always tell people that there's more live nutrition in one bag of Rough Greens than there is in an entire 50-pound bag of kibble. There's none in kibble. And so what happens is when you feed dogs dead food over and over and over again, over time, they get issues like itchy skin, digestive issues, joint pain, those kind of things. And people think those are medical issues, but in reality, they're nutritional issues.
1: Yeah. The other thing that amazes me, and I've watched Jesse and Simon, Peg and Joey Hudson's dogs. Jesse just goes crazy for rough greens. The taste is amazing for them, and they love the taste. I think that was probably very important to you as you were developing this amazing product called Rough Greens, right?
3: We beta tested it with hundreds of dogs. Wow. And so we had to keep going until we found the right formula that all dogs would eat it. And so, yeah, it's very delicious for dogs. You know, I just saw in that clip that just played, there was a dog drinking water out of one of our dog watering devices. It looks like this.
1: Oh, yeah.
3: And we have a new product out, Mike. It's called Rough H2O, and what it is, you take your dog out for a run or a long walk, and yeah, that's one of our devices. You take your dog out for a run or a long walk, and then you come home and you drink some kind of a sports drink to get your minerals and electrolytes and collagen back into your system.
1: Sure.
3: And you give your dog a bowl of water. What's up with that? He ran the same distance you did.
1: That's right. And they get a little bit of water. Yeah.
3: So what this is a sports drink for dogs.
1: Wow.
3: Basically, there's 7 packets in here, and you just open up a packet, mix it with 16 ounces of water, and you can feed them on the give them water on the go, or you can do it at home in their bowl. And this is the first of its kind product, but it replaces all of their electrolytes and collagen and minerals that they lost during the exercise.
1: Look, this is real simple. 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You be sure to tell them Mike Gallagher sent you Rough Greens. So great, your dog will ask for it by name. Thanks, Dr. Black. A lot more coming up on this busy Breaking News Wednesday, Thursday. Today, Thursday, Friday, Monday, Sunday, Tuesday. Joey Hudson is going to give us an update here in South Carolina on the redistricting battle. Maybe Joey can help me explain why these Republicans are lacking the will to beat the Democrats. 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I talk to a lot of great companies. Very few of them actually literally surprised me, but Fellowship Home Loans sure did. For over 20 years, Mike and Brian and the team there have been helping families do something most people think is more complicated than it has to be. 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
6: Here's a look at your National Weather Service forecast showers. And a possible thunderstorm are likely before 10 a.m. Then a slight chance of showers until around 11 a.m. Clouds will gradually give way to mostly sunny skies, with a high near 74 and a south wind of 8 to 14 miles per hour. Tonight, a 20% chance of showers and thunderstorms arrives after 4 a.m., with a low around 63. Saturday brings a 70% chance of showers and thunderstorms, mainly before 11 a.m., then likely again after 1 p.m., with a high near 80. Currently 56 in Effingham, feeling like 54. Skies are clear with light winds.
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8: Breaking news this hour from Town Hall, Amit Thomason. After 2 days of talks, the Trump-Xi summit has wrapped up in Beijing. Both sides claim progress, stabilizing U.S.-China relations, but differences remain. The status of Taiwan is a major sticking point. Still, President Trump says there are areas of agreement on Iran.
9: We've really done some wonderful things, I believe. We did discuss Iran. We feel very similar to Iran. We want that to end. We don't want them to have a nuclear weapon. We want the straits open. We're closing it now. I mean, they closed it, and we closed it on top of them. But we want the straits open.
8: Not too long ago, this would have been unthinkable. A CIA director paying a visit to Cuba, John Ratcliffe, has done just that.
10: The Cuban state media announced that high-level officials from the Cuban government had met with Ratcliffe, an extremely unusual visit by the head of the CIA to Cuba. The Cuban officials said that they had told the U.S. government that Cuba presented no kind of security threat to the United States whatsoever. Cuba is dealing with the consequences of U.S. sanctions and specifically a very, very serious energy crisis that right now has almost a virtual shutdown of the economy because of an absolute lack of fuel now almost, according to the latest reports.
8: The BBC's Luis Fajardo. The Supreme Court has granted women continued access to the abortion drug mifepristone at pharmacies or through the mail without an in-person visit to a doctor. The High Court is allowing it while a lawsuit plays out in the courts. A lower court ruling would require women to see a doctor in person while halting delivery of mifepristone through the mail. On Wall Street, stock futures in the red, the Dow futures down 371 points, NASDAQ futures off 493. More on these stories at townhall.com.
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8: Well,
2: political turmoil in the UK, Prime Minister Keir Starmer is on shaky ground.
12: Britain's Prime Minister is clinging to power after a member of his cabinet resigned, saying he didn't have confidence in the boss. Now, Wes Reading is the health secretary, and that's a big job in this country. Reading said that he was resigning, even though he gave credit to the Prime Minister for his efforts on the international stage, particularly with Iran. Domestically, he said that the country was looking for vision and got a vacuum, that they were looking for direction and got drift. This has really shaken the Prime Minister. It's an open rebellion on the same day that another leadership contender, Angela Rayner, announced that she had bypassed a fundamental problem that she had with her leadership bid, which was that she was being investigated for tax purposes on a home sale. You can really see that Starmer's challengers are lining up to get it.
2: Correspondent Annika Kirke says in public opinion polls, Starmer is widely unpopular. News and analysis, townhall.com. When it comes to their kids, some Pennsylvania parents favor old school at school.
13: They're worried about excessive screen time in schools and are pushing educators to go back to pencils and paper. In Pennsylvania's Lower Merion School District, 600 people signing a petition asking to preserve parents' ability to opt their children out of digital devices. But it is a battle. School board members say it's not feasible to let hundreds of students opt out of technology that is essential to the curriculum. Jason Walker reporting.
2: Six passengers from a cruise ship hit by a hantavirus outbreak have arrived in Australia for a quarantine expected to last at least 3 weeks. The jet carrying five Australians and one person from New Zealand landed today at an airbase outside Perth in Western Australia. Health Minister says all six have tested negative for the virus. More on these stories, townhall.com.
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19: Another War Powers failure. Good morning, I'm Gordon Deal, along with Nicole Murray. On this Friday, May 15th, glad you're with us. Here's what's up this hour.
20: The House was unable to pass a bill requiring President Trump to get congressional approval to continue operations in Iran.
19: The Supreme Court is allowing telehealth and mail access to an abortion pill while a lawsuit plays out.
20: No significant breakthroughs announced after a two-day summit between President Trump and his counterpart in China.
19: And managing family finances as inflation rises faster than your salary.
21: In theory, you can't afford your cost of living. You find a way to make more money and get another job. In theory. But right now, it is a really tough job market where it's a low hire, low fire is what they say. So it's kind of like, if you have a job right now, you're probably holding on to it because you know it's tough out there.
19: Andrew Keshner at MarketWatch on how long an uncomfortable gap will last between inflation and wages. The leaders of the world's two biggest powers have wrapped up their latest summit, with each saying important progress was made in stabilizing relations. But differences persist. Over tea and lunch earlier today in Beijing, President Trump and Chinese President Xi Jinping huddled for nearly 3 hours of talks. The thorniest issues, Beijing has shown little interest in pressuring Tehran to resolve the conflict in Iran.
22: We did discuss Iran. We feel very similar to Iran. We want that to end. We don't want them to have a nuclear weapon. We want the straits open. We're closing it.
19: White House believes China can still do more to stem the flow of Chinese-made chemicals into Mexico used to make illicit fentanyl. Xi, meanwhile, warned Trump during private talks that their differences on the self-ruled island of Taiwan, if handled poorly, could lead to conflict between the U.S. and China. Even though Iran continues its chokehold on the Strait of Hormuz, the head of U.S. forces in the Middle East has testified that the bombing campaign against the Islamic Republic achieved all of its objectives to significantly degrade the country's military capabilities. Admiral Brad Cooper of U.S. Central Command told the Senate Armed Services Committee yesterday that forces have destroyed more than 90% of Iran's naval mines.
0: It's more than just the numbers. It's the command and control that's been shattered. It's a significant degradation in capability, and it's a lack of any ability to then produce any missiles or drones on the back end. I think we have to take a holistic look at that.
19: But he acknowledged Iran still maintains some capabilities to threaten ships. Cooper says Iran was not only militarily weakened at home, but also in the broader Middle East, adding Tehran is no longer able to transfer arms and other resources to terrorists in Lebanon, Yemen, and Gaza. The Supreme Court is allowing doctors to continue mailing an abortion pill to patients without first seeing them in person. The decision yesterday keeps on hold an earlier lower court ruling that would have curtailed access to mifepristone, the most common way to end a pregnancy. Here's this morning's Mike Gavin.
1: The decision by the nation's highest court ensures that patients nationwide will continue to have broad access to mifepristone while litigation brought by the state of Louisiana moves forward. Louisiana is challenging the FDA's relaxed policy for obtaining the drug. The order came after a federal appellate court earlier this month reinstated an FDA rule requiring mifepristone to be dispensed in person. Two pharmaceutical companies that manufacture the drug had warned that the ruling caused confusion and chaos for patients, abortion providers, and pharmacies.
19: Gordon. Thank you, Mike. Louisiana officials say mifepristone is flooding into the state, causing thousands of unlawful abortions each year and costing the state tens of thousands of dollars through its Medicaid program. At the same time, they say in-person abortions have virtually vanished. 10 minutes now after the hour on This Morning, America's First News.

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0: Americans, the survey found that 4 in 10 voters said, cost will be a major issue and will impact who they vote for. And a smaller share than those who cite other factors.
1: Thanks, Ken. Ken Altucker, consumer health reporter at USA Today. By the way, it's Friday. That means a new video for you to check out on our social media feeds. 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It's just a really awkward video. You can see it on Instagram, TikTok, Facebook, and X. Just search for This Morning with Gordon Deal. 20 minutes now in front of the hour. Coming up next, do you ever exhibit inconsistent trajectory when having a few cocktails?
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11: This is Effingham Fire Chief Grant Yoakum. We have all heard about home fires, taking lives, and destroying all our family homes. These tragedies remind us to double check for fire safety. The Effingham Fire Department says, make sure your home has properly installed and working smoke alarms. Replace the batteries each time you change the hour on your clocks. Practice a fire escape plan. Teach children never to hide if there's a fire. In case of fires, the most important thing to do is to protect life. 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

0: spending time with us. Welcome into Friday. It is time now for the mic drop with this morning's Mike Gavin.
1: Good morning. Well, we've got two different stories of animals running afoul of the law today. Let's start in Ohio, where police were called in to deal with an out-of-place reptile. The Westlake PD posted on social media that a report of unwanted slithering on Monday led to officers arriving to find a ball python about 3 feet in length wandering loose. Thankfully, the suspect was easily apprehended, was found to be in good health, and already has a forever home. Ball pythons are the smallest of the species and are commonly kept as pets. Commenters were happy the officers were able to catch the python, but also had questions like, where was this specifically, and do I have to move? Other relieved residents who wanted nothing to do with the reptile referred to it as a

0: a nope rope. That's the first time I've heard that. I had to look that up. Apparently, that's become popular internet slang, Gordon, okay, for snakes. Nope, unwanted rope. Snakes. It has a nope rope.
1: Nope rope. Got it.
0: Yes.
1: So the snake now has a forever home.
0: Yes, that's what the police said. Yeah,
1: it's too bad. Because since Westlake, Ohio is right there on Lake Erie, I was wondering if you could put it in Lake Erie.
0: Yeah.
1: And just, you know, let it reproduce. We got lots of ball pythons around.
0: Sure.
1: Just for fun, you know.
0: Now, I'm not sure that ball pythons are aquatic snakes. I'm not sure they live in the lake. You'd probably be doing more harm than good. If your goal was actually to have them reproduce, now, if your goal was to say you wanted them to reproduce and then just have them disappear under the water, well, that might have been your plan.
1: Okay.
0: I'm just saying I'm just saying maybe in the back of your mind that's what you were thinking, even though you really wanted to try to do some good.
1: Yeah,
0: at least that's what you said.
1: Yeah, that's what I said. Well, they're in Ohio, far away from New Jersey, so I wouldn't have to fear them that much.
0: Yeah, that is true.
1: No, so fangs, not venomous, the ball pythons, but they're constrictors.
0: They are.
1: They're fun to watch kill sometimes.
0: Sure, I imagine that's probably why people have them. You know, you put sort of some live food in there, and you have your afternoon, right?
1: Squeeze that rat.
0: Yeah, you know.
1: On demand entertainment.
0: I suppose that could be entertaining, yes. And as much as a nope rope in your living room could be cause for alarm, it could be worse. The snake could be drunk. Police in France are warning drivers to beware of drunk deer and other inebriated wildlife wandering into roadways after eating fermented fruits. Cops posted a video to social media showing a deer frolicking erratically and running in circles after apparently consuming intoxicants. Now, apparently deer and other creatures can get drunk after eating buds, fermented fruits, or decaying plants, leading them to totally unpredictable behavior. Drivers were warned to keep a lookout for sudden crossing, inconsistent trajectory, immobilization on the road, and disorderly escape, adding, if Bambi overindulges, it might not be the time to drive like you own the road.
1: Why didn't you do that with a French accent?
0: Yeah, I can do a few voices and accents. That's not what I'm going to try to attempt this time of the morning.
1: Sudden crossing we're on the lookout for.
0: Yes.
1: Immobilization on the road.
0: Right.
1: Okay.
0: Playing, lying down on the road.
1: Just standing there, sure. Disorderly escape.
0: Uh-huh, yes.
1: Jumping over things, running erratically in the road or whatever.
0: Mm-hmm.
1: But the one I don't understand is inconsistent trajectory.
0: See, I think you would understand that because we see that with the deer here when we're driving to work. You think they're going in one direction, then they zigzag and move into another direction. So, I mean, that's I think, consistent with
1: that's
0: deer, even when they're not drunk. A drunk deer? Forget about it. You can't even pretend to predict where they're going to go.
1: Inconsistent trajectory. Okay, I got that. I thought that maybe it was the way they were standing up or...
0: I think it's with them running in front of you. You don't know where they're going to go.
1: Got it.
0: You can't predict it, Gordon.
1: Makes sense.
0: Drunk deer.
1: They were just lost in the French translation.
0: Oh, perhaps. Yeah.
1: Thanks, Mike. 13 minutes in front of the hour.
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1: Thanks for joining us. An analysis of biological clocks throughout the human body suggests that too few hours of sleep and too many may speed aging in the brain, heart, lung, and immune system. The study leader says across an entire body, a coordinated U-shaped pattern emerged in a UK population. Short sleep, fewer than 6 hours, and long sleep, greater than 8 hours, were associated with faster aging, with the least amount of aging occurring in people who had between 6.5 and about 7.5 hours of sleep per day. Researchers say more work is needed to understand whether poor sleep directly speeds up aging or whether underlying health problems may also affect sleep patterns. 8 minutes in front of the hour on This Morning. Once again, here's Nicole Murray.
0: And now, the three big things you need to know. Number one.
2: President Trump and Chinese President Xi Jinping said trade talks were productive during their two-day summit. However, the leaders added that there were differences of opinion over issues like Iran, Taiwan, and more. President Trump made brief comments before today's meetings.
3: We did discuss Iran. We feel very similar to Iran. We want that to end. And we don't want them to have a nuclear weapon. We want the straits open. We're closing it now. They closed it, and we closed it on top of them.
2: Trump added that his Chinese counterparts agreed that Iran can never have a nuclear weapon and must reopen the Strait of Hormuz.
0: Number two.
2: The Supreme Court has maintained male access to the abortion pill mifepristone. The move sets aside a lower court order that blocked abortion providers from prescribing the medication through telehealth and shipping it to patients without first seeing them in person.
0: Number two.
2: The CDC says there are no hantavirus cases in the country as of yesterday, as the agency monitors 41 people across the U.S. for the virus. CDC Dr. David Fitter.
4: We're working very closely with all the state and local health departments to monitor everybody, all the contacts that are coming back.
2: The CDC has advised those who are being monitored to stay at home and avoid people for 42 days. Six migrants, including a 14-year-old boy, have been found dead inside a train boxcar in Texas. Laredo Mayor Victor Trevino.
5: We need to reset our mindset to border security, focusing not only on the beauty of the border, but on smarter, more strategic enforcement efforts and humanity.
2: Officials said the bodies were found on Sunday. Two people aboard a small plane are dead after the aircraft crashed into a house in Akron, Ohio, causing a fire. Christy Gold lives near where the crash occurred.
6: You just heard a real quick whining of it, like it was like revving, and then all of a sudden, boom, and an explosion, and our house shook.
2: The impacted house and a neighboring residence were evacuated with no injuries reported to the occupants. Order up, I think. Pabst Blue Ribbon and Grillo's Pickles have partnered for a new beverage, introducing the limited edition PBT Grillo's Pickle Beer. 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
1: Just trying to think what you pair that with. 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
11: The National Highway Traffic Safety Administration reports that over 3,500 people are killed every year in the United States due to distracted driving. 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According to the Children's Hospital Research Institute, manipulating a handheld device while driving decreases your driving attention by as much as 37%. 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We owe it to one another.
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0: she'll say yes when you surprise her with a gorgeous ring from Weber's Jewelry. 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
1: 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Showers and a possible thunderstorm are likely before 10 this morning, with a slight chance of showers until 11. Cloudy skies will gradually become mostly sunny, with a high near 74. South winds at 8 to 14 miles per hour, gusting up to 24. Precipitation chance is 70%. Tonight, a 20% chance of showers and thunderstorms after 4 in the morning, mostly cloudy, low around 63. Saturday brings a 70% chance of showers and thunderstorms, high near 80. In Effingham, it is 57. The temperature feels like 55.
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3: Breaking news this hour from Town Hall. I'm Rich Thomason. The final round of talks between President Trump and Chinese President Xi is wrapped up over tea and lunch. The two leaders, senior aides and translators in tow, huddled for several hours as Mr. Trump completed his three-day visit to China. President Trump says he's looking forward to welcoming his Chinese counterpart to Washington for a state visit this fall.
4: We're going to lay it on the line, and we're going to have you're going to walk away, hopefully very impressed, like I'm very impressed with China. And I just want to end by saying thank you very much. It's been really a great couple of days. Thank you very much.
3: Two leaders claim important progress stabilizing U.S.-China relations, even as some deep differences persist. The Taiwan question still looms large, along with the Iran situation. Ukrainian President Zelensky says three children are among the 24 people killed in a Russian missile attack in an apartment building in the capital, Kiev. The nation's highest court has spoken. An abortion drug will remain available while a lawsuit over its availability plays out in the lower courts.
5: The Supreme Court preserved women's access to a drug used in the most common method of abortion. The order allows women to continue obtaining the drug mifepristone at pharmacies or through the mail without an in-person visit to a doctor. The justices granted emergency requests from makers of mifepristone who are appealing a federal appeals court ruling that would require women to see a doctor in person and halt delivery of the drug through the mail. The Federal Food and Drug Administration, which first approved mifepristone for use in abortion in 2000, stopped requiring in-person visits 5 years ago. I'm Lisa Dwyer.
3: Wall Street futures point to a lower open later this morning. Dow futures down 203 points, and NASDAQ futures off 342. Townhall.com.
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3: Members of Congress worried about their own safety.
5: Lawmakers are working to raise the retirement age for U.S. Capitol Police officers. As lawmakers face rising threats and as the Capitol Police Department struggles to recruit and retain enough officers. Legislation passed unanimously by the Senate would allow Capitol Police officers to apply to extend their service until age 62, while a bill passed by the House earlier this year would allow them to serve until age age 65. Nearly 60 sworn officers are already working on a retirement waiver, more than double the size of a typical recruitment class. I'm Lisa Dwyer.
3: New U.S. House leaders in Florida face their first test in court. State judge set to hear arguments on a request to block the new districts from being used in the midterm elections. Several lawsuits claim the districts violated state constitutional provision against partisan gerrymandering. News and analysis at townhall.com. The EPA is seeking to relax Biden-era limits on heavy metals discharges from coal-fired power plants.
7: The agency says a three-year-old rule was unduly costly for the energy industry at a time when energy demand is spiking, and that its new rule will lower the cost of power generation. It's the latest step the Trump administration has taken to pull back regulations on coal mining and coal-fired power, a major reversal from former Democrat administrations, including both Obama and Biden, spoke openly about using regulations to shut down the coal industry. Bob Agner reports.
3: More details about the six people found dead in a rail yard shipping container in Laredo, Texas last weekend. Police say the six were from Honduras and Mexico, and it was a case of human smuggling. Medical examiners suspect the deaths were caused by excessive heat. The city's police chief says the victims entered the container in Del Rio, Texas. More on these stories at townhall.com.
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12: Significantly degraded. Good morning, I'm Gordon Deal, along with Nicole Murray, on this Friday, May 15th. Glad you could be with us. Here's what we have for you this hour.
13: U.S. Central Command says American forces have eliminated more than 90% of Iran's naval mines.
12: Sticking points remain after 2 days of talks between President Trump and his counterpart in China.
13: The Supreme Court, for now, is upholding male access to a widely used abortion pill.
12: And you've heard of the taco approach to tariffs. The new acronym is NACHO, as in Not a Chance Hormuz Opens.
14: It stands for Not a Chance Hormuz Opens, clearly playing off of this taco trade that we've seen floating around markets for close to a year now. And this taco concept stands for Trump always chickens out. It dates back to kind of when we went through the tariff debacle.
12: Hannah Aaron Lang at MarketWatch on how the NACHO trade is taking shape on Wall Street. The leaders of the world's two biggest powers have wrapped up their latest summit, with each saying important progress was made in stabilizing relations, but differences persist. Over tea and lunch earlier today in Beijing, President Trump and Chinese President Xi Jinping huddled for nearly 3 hours of talks.
4: He's a man I respect greatly. Become really a friend. We've known each other now 11 years, almost 12 years. It's a long time. And we've settled a lot of different problems that other people wouldn't have been able to settle.
12: The thorniest issues, Beijing has shown little interest in pressuring Tehran to resolve the conflict in Iran, even though Trump said in an interview on Fox News that Xi had offered to help. And the White House believes China can still do more to stem the flow of Chinese-made chemicals into Mexico used to make illicit fentanyl. One area where Trump says they agree that Iran cannot be allowed to have a nuclear weapon and must reopen the Strait of Hormuz. Even though Iran can continues its chokehold on the Strait of Hormuz. The head of U.S. forces in the Middle East has testified that the bombing campaign against the Islamic Republic achieved all of its objectives to significantly degrade the country's military capabilities. Admiral Brad Cooper of U.S. Central Command told the Senate Armed Services Committee yesterday that forces have destroyed more than 90% of Iran's naval mines. But he acknowledged Iran still maintains some capabilities to threaten ships. Cooper said recent reporting, too, that Iran retains about 70% of its ballistic missile inventory is inaccurate, but declined to get into specifics.
15: The numbers that I've seen in open source are not accurate. I think what also is not taken into consideration is more than just the numbers. It's the command and control that's been shattered.
12: When asked about how long the conflict will continue, Cooper pointed out that the ceasefire reached on April 7th remains in effect, despite the ongoing U.S. Navy's blockade of Iranian ports and exchanges of fire last week. The Supreme Court is allowing doctors to continue mailing an abortion pill to patients without first seeing them in person. The decision yesterday keeps on hold an earlier lower court ruling that would have curtailed access to mifepristone, the most common way to end a pregnancy. Here's this morning's Mike Gavin.
16: The decision by the nation's highest court ensures that patients nationwide will continue to have broad access to mifepristone while litigation brought by the state of Louisiana moves forward. Louisiana is challenging the FDA's relaxed policy for obtaining the drug. The order came after a federal appellate court earlier this month reinstated an FDA rule requiring mifepristone to be dispensed in person. Two pharmaceutical companies that manufacture the drug have warned that the ruling caused confusion and chaos for patients, abortion providers, and pharmacies.
12: Gordon. Thank you, Mike. The justice's intervention arose out of a lawsuit Louisiana filed against the FDA last year that threatened to cut off mail access to mifepristone nationwide, including in states where abortion is legal. Mifepristone is taken with a second drug to terminate an early pregnancy. If you've missed anything from today's program, by the way, you can stream or download the podcast. 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
3: Glad you're with us. Welcome into Friday, May 15th. Gordon Deal with Nicole Murray. Some of our top stories and headlines. No significant breakthroughs announced at the two-day summit between President Trump and his counterpart in China. Supreme Court upholds mail access to a widely used abortion pill. The CENTCOM chief testifies that Iran's hold on the Strait of Hormuz has weakened. The S&P 500 reached a fresh record high. Patriots and Seahawks will kick off the NFL season on Wednesday, September 9th. And what a salesman in Texas did after a chance encounter with a woman suffering with health issues. That story in about 20 minutes. You've heard of the taco trade. Right now, there's a new Wall Street acronym borrowed from the pages of a Tex-Mex menu. Enter NACHO, or Not a Chance Hormuz Opens. Relatedly, crude oil futures are higher by about 3% this morning at $109 a barrel. Here's Hannah Aaron Lang, markets reporter at the Wall Street Journal. Hannah, where'd it come from?
4: This is an acronym that I would say has really just like popped up in the last few weeks among investors. And as you mentioned, it stands for Not a Chance for Moose Opens, clearly playing off of this taco trade that we've seen floating around markets for close to a year now. And this taco concept just stands for Trump always chickens out. It dates back to kind of when we went through the tariff debacle in the spring of 2025. The president announced his initial sweeping tariffs plan, markets tanked, and then he sort of walked back that plan, markets rebounded. And so that has been present in markets for quite some time now. And then NACHO is kind of playing off of that, with the idea being that, you know, the U.S. and Iran are currently in this kind of stalemate that is not quite war, not quite peace. And, you know, one major implication for investors is that the Strait of Hormuz, this crucial route for global energy exports and imports, will remain effectively shut. And so the idea is that, you know, investors should be prepared for or should maybe price in higher for longer oil prices.
3: Wait, somebody in your story said that this is a hard economy to wreck right now.
4: Mm-hmm.
3: Meaning what?
4: So the idea is there is this kind of risk hanging over markets, but investors have mostly been able to keep blowing right past that, right, and send stocks to fresh records. And that's because, a huge reason for that is because earnings have been so good in the first quarter, you know, especially in the tech world, especially in the AI trade. You know, investors are piling into shares of chip stocks, for example, but also because the economy as a whole seems relatively resilient right now. You know, the job market has held up for the most part, and things looked pretty good until we got that inflation report on Tuesday that showed, you know, prices were picking up faster than expected.
3: Yeah, we're speaking with Hannah Aaron Lang, markets reporter at the Wall Street Journal. The story is called The NACHO Trade is Taking Shape on Wall Street. That's the latest acronym from investors. It's called Not a Chance Hormuz Opens. Somebody, too, said Hormuz won't open until the economic costs start piling up. How much else are they going to pile up? We watch oil prices soar. As you mentioned, Tuesday's inflation rate was nothing to write home about. So what does that mean when they once they start piling up?
4: Yeah, I mean, this is something that I think, you know, both investors and everyday Americans would not like to see come back into our lives, right? This unusually high inflation. Of course, all of those price increases were quite painful for American shoppers, and it's not desirable for economists or investors as well. So, I mean, the idea is that the longer that the strait stays closed, the longer that oil prices remain elevated, the more pain and damage that could inflict on the entire global economy, since, you know, so many countries across the world are dependent on oil and energy and, you know, many of the other exports that come out of this region or that transport through this region. And so I think the idea behind Nacho is that the economic pain might need to, like, continue to mount until we get some kind of outcome, some kind of change in outcome here. And I think I would say the idea here is that investors should, you know, price in higher for longer oil prices, perhaps price in a higher inflation rate. And you are, you know, for what it's worth, seeing those moves in markets early this week. Oil prices are up, treasury yields are up, and stocks are down as of Tuesday in response to that inflation report.
3: Thanks, Hannah. Hannah Aaron Lang, markets reporter at the Wall Street Journal. If you've missed anything from today's show, there's an easy way to catch up. All you have to do is tell your Alexa, Siri, or Google to play This Morning with Gordon Deal. 21 minutes now in front of the hour on This Morning, America's First News. Coming up next, driverless vehicles struggle to move through a neighborhood in

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0: TV viewers were enthralled by Kit from Knight Rider, an autonomous car before we knew what that was. However, back in the 80s, Kit was nothing more than a creation of Hollywood magic. That's why officials at an Illinois museum are scratching their heads after a replica Kit somehow got a speeding ticket in New York City, despite never leaving the exhibit floor. Officials at the Volo Museum said they were stunned when a $50 traffic ticket from the Big Apple arrived in the mail, accusing their black 1982 Pontiac Firebird Trans Am replica of speeding through Brooklyn on April 22nd. According to the citation, a traffic camera clocked the car traveling 36 in a 25 mile per hour zone. The summons includes photos of a black Trans Am bearing the California vanity plate Knight, matching the novelty plate displayed on the museum's replica kit. Museum officials say the traffic camera likely incorrectly matched a different car's vanity plate to the Illinois display car, even though the plate is not a valid registration and the vehicle has not been driven on public roads in years.
1: Oh, really?
0: So you don't believe it?
1: No.
0: You believe someone from Illinois was driving this car through Brooklyn a couple of weeks ago?
1: I do.
0: Okay.
1: While at the museum, after the lights went out.
0: Oh.
1: Yeah.
0: Yeah, see, I didn't see where you were going there.
1: Kid opened the door.
0: Awakened.
1: And went for a drive.
0: Yeah. The next Knight Rider reboot, basically, is what this is. Is what the seed that would be planted.
1: And conveniently refuses to talk when, he reparks himself inside the museum. He now says nothing.
0: That makes some sense. I was just going to go with another version of AI, meaning that, AI screwed up this ticket. That's probably the more logical explanation.
1: Sure.
0: But I do like where you're going with that, because I would like to see a Knight Rider reboot.
1: Yeah. The New York City Police Department should know. Kit doesn't get tickets. We don't give tickets.
0: Yeah, come on. Let Kit go by.
1: Now, that theme, by the way, always stuck in your head, right?
0: That one? The whole rest of the morning. Thanks.
1: 13 minutes in front of the hour.
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1: Thanks for spending time with us. An analysis of biological clocks throughout the human body suggests that too few hours of sleep and too many may speed aging in the brain, heart, lung, and immune system, and is associated with a wide range of diseases. Study leader Junhao Wen, assistant professor of radiology at Columbia University, says across the entire body, a coordinated U-shaped pattern emerged. In the UK population, both short sleep, that's fewer than 6 hours, and long sleep, greater than 8 hours, were associated with faster aging, while the least amount of aging occurred in people who reported between 6.4 and 7.8 hours of sleep per day. This does not mean that sleep duration alone causes organs to age faster or slower, but it suggests that both insufficient and excessive sleep may be markers of poorer overall health across the body. 8 minutes now in front of the hour on This Morning. Once again, here's Nicole Murray.
0: And now, the three big things you need to know. Number one.
2: President Trump and Chinese President Xi Jinping said trade talks were productive during their two-day summit. However, leaders added that there were differences of opinion over issues like Iran, Taiwan, and more. Trump made brief comments before today's meetings.
3: We've made some fantastic trade deals, great for both countries.
2: Trump added that his Chinese counterpart agreed that Iran can never have a nuclear weapon and must reopen the Strait of Hormuz.
0: Number two.
2: The Supreme Court has maintained male access to the abortion pill mifepristone. The move sets aside a lower court order that blocked abortion providers from prescribing the medication through telehealth and shipping it to patients without first seeing them in person.
0: Number three.
2: The CDC says there are no hantavirus cases in the country as of yesterday, as the agency monitors 41 people across the U.S. for the virus, CDC Dr. David Bitter.
4: We're working very closely with all the state and local health departments to monitor everybody, all the contacts that are coming back. Again, we would defer to the jurisdictions or the states about announcements that they would make about their residents, but we are tracking everything very closely.
2: The CDC has advised those who are being monitored to stay at home and avoid people for 42 days. A North Texas man whom excerpts for both prosecutors and defense attorneys had said was intellectually disabled became the 600th person executed in the state since 1982 for the killing of a retired 77-year-old college professor. Officials say Edward Busby Jr. received a lethal injection. Two people aboard a small plane are dead after the aircraft crashed into a house in Akron, Ohio, causing a fire. Christy Gold lives near where the crash occurred.
5: You just heard a real quick whining of it, like it was like revving, and then all of a sudden, boom, and an explosion, and our house shook.
2: The impacted house and a neighboring residence was evacuated, with no injuries reported to the occupants. A Tucker research poll found that 64% of U.S. workers believe it is important to show artificial intelligence common courtesy, like saying please or thank you, because it helps the application to perform better.
1: Yeah, I could sort of see that. Like, after you did the story a couple of months ago, I put the sassy version of my my Alexa, like Amazon Echo Dot on.
2: Okay, okay.
1: So I'll say, hey, you know, Alexa, who sings that song? And she'll say, that's Lynyrd Skynyrd.
2: Right.
1: I'll say thank you, and she'll say, boy, you sure do know your southern rock or something.
2: Aww,
1: like that.
2: Aw, see? Everyone wants to feel appreciated, even robots.
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0: today's information and helping you make sense of it all. 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Do a search for This Morning with Gordon Deal. Former Ohio Democratic Senator Sherrod Brown lost his seat in a 2024 MAGA wave, you might recall, that put Republicans back in control of the Senate. Now he's seeking a comeback in a very different political environment. Wall Street Journal reporter Cameron McWhorter paid a visit to the south central town of Chillicothe. Cam, what did you find?
1: Like we're hearing everywhere, that everyone's very worried about gas prices and the cost of living. So that is on everyone's mind, and that is why Democrats are hoping that they might have a shot to flip the Senate. The Iranian war has really hit the gas pump, as everyone knows, and that's hitting everything else. So that is really given, that has really opened the door for the possibility, and again, it's a remote possibility, a possibility that the Democrats could flip the Senate. Many Republicans, strategists who I've talked to, are were sort of accepting the fact that that it's much more likely that the Republicans will lose the House. But the idea of losing the Senate and the House this fall in the midterms would be definitely a setback for the president and for the Republican Party.
0: So you took a look deeply at the Senate race in Ohio, where Sherrod Brown, who I think served three terms, wants back in after getting defeated last time around. How has that political environment changed?
1: Well, again, it's gas prices and the economy and all the other turmoil, tariffs, all these things that have been hitting manufacturing in a state that really once thrived on manufacturing, has sort of upset the apple cart. But this is a Republican-dominated state. It used to be very much a mixed state, and that was Sherrod Brown's role in it. He was a Democratic senator there for a long, long time. But in 2024, he was knocked out. The Republican Party, as you know, J.D. Vance was the current fight over this Senate seat is over J.D. Vance's, the seat he vacated to become vice president. So he appointed, the governor appointed a man named John Husted, who took over, and Mr. Husted's now trying to keep his position. But Sherrod Brown's come on with a lot of money, a lot of support, and polling shows him only a few points behind. So if this economy keeps struggling, that is giving Democrats hope. So they're pouring in tens of millions of dollars, and the Republicans, to defend that seat, which they didn't think they were going to have to spend a lot of money on, are spending tons of money to try to keep it. So it's becoming a battleground. Who will win is anybody's guess, but the fact that the Republicans are having to fight there and in other states around the country is something they hadn't planned on doing.
0: We're speaking with Cameron McWhorter, reporter at the Wall Street Journal. The story is called "In Bid to Flip Senate, Democrats Push Deep into Trump Territory," and he zeroed in on Ohio. You said the Republicans essentially start from a strong position here in terms of defending the Senate. Is time on their side, say, with gas prices and the Iran war?
1: No. So if gas prices drop dramatically and things sort of get back to normal and the problems in the Middle East at least calm down, the Republicans are hoping that they could pull this out. The concern is that it won't get better, and a bigger concern is that everyone is pretty anxious about the economy and about their own job security, and that has been, you know, there are many factors for that, from AI to tariffs, but that has everybody anxious. So I interviewed lots of people in Ohio, just average people in, like you said, I was focused on Chillicothe, Ohio, and southern Ohio. That was an area that is very heavily Republican. I met a lot of Republicans, but I met people who were very disenchanted with where the American economy is right now and where how safe they feel or how unsafe they feel about their job security and about the cost of living and especially gas prices, which are really hitting people hard.
0: Also, Alaska, Iowa, Texas, similar conversations are happening there.
1: North Carolina, certainly in Georgia where I live, there was some hope initially that the Republicans were going to try to knock the Democrat incumbent John Ossoff out of his post. They seem to be less convinced of that at this point. He's in a stronger position. So it's really things have sort of shifted to the left.
0: Thanks, Cam. Cameron McWhorter, Wall Street Journal reporter based in Atlanta. 20 minutes now after the hour on This Morning, America's First News. Here's Nicole Murray.
2: And now, the three big things you need to know. Number one.
3: President Trump and Chinese President Xi Jinping have completed their two-day summit. Claiming progress was made regarding trade, but disagreements remain regarding Iran, Taiwan, and more. Trump discussing his relationship with Xi before today's meetings.
4: He's a man I respect greatly. Become really a friend. We've known each other now 11 years, almost 12 years. It's a long time. And we've settled a lot of different problems that other people wouldn't have been able to settle.
3: Trump told Fox News that China plans to buy U.S. oil and will purchase 200 planes from Boeing.
2: Number two.
3: The head of U.S. forces in the Middle East told senators that the bombing campaign against Iran has achieved all of its objectives to significantly degrade the country's military capabilities. Admiral Brad Cooper testifying.
5: With 90% of its defense industrial base destroyed, Iran won't be able to reconstitute those weapons for years.
3: Cooper also claimed the U.S. military had a near-perfect record, avoiding civilian casualties in Iran.
2: Number three.
3: California police say they are investigating after a man allegedly shot and killed his brother and then set his home on fire. Santa Clara Police Chief Corey Morgan identified the victim in yesterday's incident.
6: Despite emergency life-saving efforts, the victim, identified as Mark Heflin, 52, of Santa Clara, California, was pronounced deceased at the scene.
3: Police say the shooter, identified as Matthew Heflin, turned the gun on himself. Officials say Michael Banks, the head of U.S. Border Patrol, is stepping down. Banks was tapped to lead the agency by President Trump in January of last year. Secretary of Homeland Security Mark Wayne Mullen says Immigration and Customs Enforcement will be at the 2026 FIFA World Cup as the tournament is slated to make several stops in the U.S. Mullen said agents would not be there to enforce mass immigration, but rather to enforce the law. Got hairy toes? Dr. Dan Michaels has good news for you then. The medical professional says that having little hairs grow on your knuckles and toes is actually a sign that your heart is pumping perfectly. All right.
0: Who's Dr. Dan Michaels? Did you make that up?
3: I didn't make it up. It's a real thing.
0: Dr. Dan Michaels? You made that name up.
3: I didn't make that up. Now let's get back to the topic here. Do you have hairy toes?
0: I don't know. I there's some hair on my toes, I guess.
3: All right, you have a healthy heart.
0: No, that's Dr. Dan Michaels making stuff up.
3: No, sir.
0: You made that up.
3: No, sir.
0: 22 minutes after the hour.
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9: I'm Jeff Daly on the Cromwell Ag Radio Network. Leaders of the House and Senate Ag Committees and GOP leadership have called for $15 to $20 billion in farm aid, but details remain unclear. House Ag Committee member Austin Scott of Georgia confident there will be another bridge payment, but he said there is some debate about paying some of that sooner rather than later, and whether or not we should wait until the end of the crop year to figure out actually which commodities had a bigger or shorter loss before you'd pay all the money. there will be honest debate, and we will get to what I believe will be an equitable solution among the honorable people in the discussions, including the associations of the different specialty crop producers, as well as your traditional row crop producers. When asked about the issue yesterday, House Ag Committee Chair Glenn Thompson said he's communicating with the industry to see how it will be most helpful. Assuming a supplemental spending bill for the Iran war happens before the election, Scott says it remains the most obvious vehicle to move an additional farm aid measure. He also said a fair amount of the potential aid package will be set aside for specialty crop growers. That's a check of farm news. I'm Jeff Daly on the Cromwell Ag Radio Network.
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0: reporting for Effingham Radio News, I'm Derek Horn. The Illinois Department of Public Health is urging consumers to take precautions after an outbreak of listeria linked to a brand of Head Cheese deli meat products sold in Illinois. Three cases of listeria in Illinois have been identified. The individuals report eating Head Cheese products purchased from three different locations prior to getting sick. The USDA's Food Safety and Inspection Service collected an unopened Head Cheese sample, which tested positive for listeria. Additional testing of the product samples were ongoing to determine if the positive samples are related to the outbreak strain. The product has not been recalled because it is no longer believed to be on the store shelves. Officials are still concerned that some of it may still be in consumers' refrigerators. The product should not be consumed, but should be discarded immediately or returned to the point of purchase. You can find details on these products on our website, effinghamradio.com, under local news. You can also find a link for more information on this consumer alert with this story. This is Effingham Radio News.
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0: as much as a nope rope in your living room could be cause for alarm, it could be worse. The snake could be drunk. Police in France are warning drivers to beware of drunk deer and other inebriated wildlife wandering into roadways after eating fermented fruits. Cops posted video to social media showing a deer frolicking erratically and running in circles after apparently consuming intoxicants. Now, apparently deer and other creatures can get drunk after eating buds, fermented fruits, or decaying plants, leading them to totally unpredictable behavior. Drivers were warned to keep a lookout for sudden crossing, inconsistent trajectory, immobilization on the road, and disorderly escape, adding, if Bambi overindulges, it might not be the time to drive like you own the road.
1: Why didn't you do that with a French accent?
0: I can do a few voices and accents. That's not what I'm going to try to attempt this time of the morning.
1: Sudden crossing we're on the lookout for.
0: Yes.
1: Immobilization on the road.
0: Right.
1: Okay.
0: Just standing there.
1: Disorderly escape.
0: Uh-huh. Yes.
1: Jumping over things, running erratically in the road or whatever.
0: Mm-hmm.
1: But the one I don't understand is inconsistent trajectory.
0: See, I think you would understand that because we see that with the deer here when we're driving to work. You think they're going in one direction, then they zigzag and move into another direction. So, I mean, that's I think, consistent with
1: that's
0: deer,
1: what that is.
0: Even when they're not drunk. A drunk deer? Forget about it. You can't even pretend to predict where they're going to go.
1: Inconsistent trajectory. Okay. I got that. I thought that maybe it was the way they were standing up or...
0: I think with them running in front of you. You don't know where they're going to go.
1: Got it.
0: You can't predict it, Gordon.
1: Makes sense.
0: Drunk deer.
1: Maybe it was just lost in the French translation.
0: Oh, perhaps.
1: Yeah. Thanks, Mike. 13 minutes in front of the hour.
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6: Look both ways, slow down, and always be prepared. 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This is School Resource Officer Cody Harkey with the Effingham Police Department asking drivers to follow those same rules. Look both ways, slow down.

0: Job stories and expert interviews that make sense of what you care about. This is America's First News, This Morning with Jordan Deal.
1: Thanks for joining us. An analysis of biological clocks throughout the human body suggests that too few hours of sleep and too many may speed aging in the brain, heart, lung, and immune system. The study leader says across an entire body, a coordinated U-shaped pattern emerged in the UK population. Short sleep, fewer than 6 hours, and long sleep, greater than 8 hours, were associated with faster aging, with the least amount of aging occurring in people who had between 6.5 and about 7.5 hours of sleep per day. Researchers say more work is needed to understand whether poor sleep directly speeds up aging or whether underlying health problems may also affect sleep patterns. 8 minutes in front of the hour on This Morning. Once again, here's Nicole Murray.
0: And now, the three big things you need to know. Number one.
2: President Trump and Chinese President Xi Jinping said trade talks were productive during their two-day summit. However, the leaders added that there were differences of opinion over issues like Iran, Taiwan, and more. President Trump made brief comments before today's meetings.
3: We did discuss Iran. We feel very similar to Iran. We want that to end. We don't want them to have a nuclear weapon. We want the straits open. We're closing it now. They closed it, then we closed it on top of them.
2: Trump added that his Chinese counterparts agreed that Iran can never have a nuclear weapon and must reopen the Strait of Hormuz.
0: Number two.
2: The Supreme Court has maintained male access to the abortion pill mifepristone. The move sets aside a lower court order that blocked abortion providers from prescribing the medication through telehealth and shipping it to patients without first seeing them in person.
0: Number two.
2: The CDC says there are no hantavirus cases in the country as of yesterday, as the agency monitors 41 people across the U.S. for the virus. CDC Dr. David Fitter.
4: We're working very closely with all the state and local health departments to monitor everybody, all the contacts that are coming back.
2: The CDC has advised those who are being monitored to stay at home and avoid people for 42 days. Six migrants, including a 14-year-old boy, have been found dead inside a train boxcar in Texas. Laredo Mayor Victor Trevino.
5: We need to reset our mindset to border security, focusing not only on the beauty of the border, but on smarter, more strategic enforcement efforts and humanity.
2: Officials say the bodies were found on Sunday. Two people aboard a small plane are dead after the aircraft crashed into a house in Akron, Ohio, causing a fire. Christy Gold lives near where the crash occurred.
6: You just heard a real quick whining of it, like it was like revving, and then all of a sudden, boom, and an explosion, and our house shook.
2: The impacted house and a neighboring residence were evacuated with no injuries reported to the occupants. Order up. I think Pabst Blue Ribbon and Grillo's Pickles have partnered for a new beverage, introducing the limited edition pickle beer. 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

0: she'll say yes when you surprise her with a gorgeous ring from Weber's Jewelry. 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
1: Here is a look at your National Weather Service forecast today. Showers and possible thunderstorms are likely before 10 a.m., with a high near 74. South winds reach 14 miles per hour, gusting to 24. Tonight, a slight chance of showers and thunderstorms after 4 a.m., low around 63. Saturday, showers and thunderstorms likely, high near 80. In Effingham, the temperature is 51, feeling like 50. A mild day ahead with no significant weather changes expected.
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3: Breaking news this hour from Town Hall. Amit Thomason. U.S. support for Taiwan and China's claim on the self-governed island democracy proving a major sticking point in talks between President Trump and Chinese President Xi at their summit in Beijing. Mr. Trump aboard Air Force One heading back home.
4: Well, Taiwan, he does not want to see a fight for independence because that would be a very strong confrontation. And I heard about...
5: Are you going to say two words?
4: No, I didn't make a comment on it.
3: Mr. Trump says he has not decided whether to allow a major American arms sale to Taiwan to go through. Overall, the president says he is pleased with the way the summit went.
4: We had a great stay. It was an amazing period of time. President Xi is an incredible guy. Got along, made a lot of great trade deals, including over 200 planes from Boeing with a promise of 750 planes.
3: Mr. Trump says China is also committed to buying American soybeans. President adds he's looking forward to welcoming his Chinese counterpart to Washington in the fall. The death toll in a Russian attack on a Kiev apartment building has reached 24.
6: Russia has attacked Ukraine with large-scale air attacks in the days following a ceasefire between May 9th and the 11th, which was something U.S. President Donald Trump had said he had asked Zelensky and Russian President Vladimir Putin to observe.
3: Correspondent Samia Kulov. New U.S. House districts in Florida are facing their first test in court. The state judge is set to hear arguments on a request to block the new Republican-friendly districts from being used in the upcoming midterm elections. Ahead of this morning's opening bell on Wall Street, the Dow futures are down 460 points. NASDAQ futures off 503 points. More on these stories at townhall.com.
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3: A series of commemorative stamps honors the Republic's milestone birthday.
8: The U.S. Postal Service has released special edition stamps featuring the bald eagle for America's 250th birthday. The stamps depict the eagle across five life stages, from hatchling to adult. They're available for immediate purchase. The eagle has long symbolized American values like strength, freedom, and independence, but it's also considered a major conservation success story. In the mid-1900s, eagles nearly vanished due to pesticide poisoning. A 1972 ban on the chemical helped their recovery. I'm Mike Hemp.
3: Cuban and American officials say CIA Director John Ratcliffe has met with high-level Cuban officials, including Raul Castro's grandson, during a visit to the island. Ratcliffe discussed intelligence cooperation, economic stability, and security issues. News and analysis at townhall.com. A sacred piece of 9/11 steel is making its way across the country. Ahead of the 25th anniversary of the September 11th terrorist attack, the World Trade Center in New York City. The tour is sponsored by the nonprofit organization Tunnel to Towers. Correspondent Laura Winters reports from one of the first of 35 stops across the country.
9: A moving ceremony here in Atlanta as the 16,000-pound steel beam recovered from the South Tower of the World Trade Center arrives on a truck. Dan DeLeon with Tunnel to Towers says this beam symbolizes lives lost in the terrorist attack and the resilience of our country.
10: It's considered sacred because the bodies were never recovered, so it's literally a graveyard. It's important to the foundation, and it's very moving to see it and to be able to be a part of it.
9: Laura Winters, Atlanta.
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0: official in a city saying it's outrageous, and I'm very uncomfortable with the idea that an outgoing white mayor would be replaced with a black person. Can you imagine what would happen to that individual who would say such a thing? Wait until you hear what the head of the Charlotte, North Carolina NAACP said, that there would be even a consideration of a white person being considered interim mayor of Charlotte, North Carolina. I wonder what the racial composition is of Charlotte. You think it's like 90% black? Maybe it is. Maybe the overwhelming people, residents of Charlotte, are black, because, as I understand it, just about every single city official in Charlotte is black. And so as a result, the head of the NAACP there says it is outrageous that a white person could even be considered to be interim mayor to replace the outgoing black mayor. More on that in just a moment. Let me tell you a little bit about making sure your dog is taken care of. The Rough Greens Way. We had Dr. Dennis Black on the show yesterday. 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So great. Your dog will ask for it by name. When I first heard this clip, I thought, again, can't be real. Here she is, the president of the NAACP in Charlotte, North Carolina, a woman by the name of Corinne Mack, talking about the idea of replacing the outgoing black mayor, Vi Lyle, with a white person on even an interim basis.
1: Why would we replace the black outgoing mayor with a white person? That simple.
2: NAACP Charlotte Mecklenburg Chapter President Corinne Mack refusing to walk back her comments in this Facebook post from Monday. Mack wrote that it is, quote, seriously disturbing for white folks to be lobbying to be Charlotte's interim mayor. City Council is currently searching for someone to serve out the remainder of Vi Lyle's term, who is set to resign at the end of June. In an interview with Queen City News on Wednesday, Mack argued recent rulings on voting rights and redistricting efforts are evidence of lack of representation being undermined and stripped, and that voters in Charlotte have been intentional about having black representation.
1: And my question to the white folks who are up in arms and outraged, are they outraged about the fact that black representation is under attack?
0: Takes your breath away. It takes your breath away. It actually leaves you speechless. That's the head of the NAACP willing to go on record and say that it is very disturbing to even consider a white person on an interim basis to replace the outgoing black mayor, Vi Lyle. Now, one thing I love about our text line, I got a great team here. And I know that Tracy was about to give me the racial composition of Charlotte. That she already did. But so did Florida, St. Petersburg, who just texted me. Here's the racial composition. You know what the makeup is of race in Charlotte? White, 39.9%, about 360,000 people. Black population, 33.6%, approximately 303,000 people. So in a majority white city like Charlotte, the head of the NAACP believes it's outrageous for white folks to even consider replacing the outgoing black mayor with a white person. It's outrageous. It's wrong. She's disturbed. She cannot believe that anybody would even second guess her belief that you may not replace an outgoing black mayor with a white person. Look, this is the same thing Biden did. Kamala Harris is the ultimate DEI hire. I don't say that even to attack her. Biden said it. He was going to find a black female to be his vice presidential running mate. Remember that? We talked about it. We played the clips. That was his intention all along. I'm going to find a black woman to be my vice presidential running mate. That's DEI. That's diversity, equity, and inclusion, which is why so many of us hate it. That's why we despise it. That's why we get so angry at saying, we don't care about the content of your character or your qualifications or your ability to do the job or not do the job. You just got to have the right skin pigmentation. As long as you're black, you're okay. And Americans have had it. Give me your reaction to what you just heard the head of the NAACP say. 800-655-MIKE. One open line. 800-655-6453.
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14: My name is Erica Anderson Kaysen. As a patient at Shriners Children, my oldest called me and said, Kaysen got burned. I said, how bad is it? He wouldn't answer me. Before we could see Kaysen, the trauma doctor came in and said he needs to go to Shriners to survive a burn injury and to return to life unafraid and full of joy and be who you're supposed to be is what we strive to deliver to our patients. His injury was a big injury, and I think a testament to the care that we provide. He's fully functional. He's riding his dirt bike, doing all of the things that you would want him to do. I can't think of another system that has the impact on pediatric patients that Shriners Children's does.
15: I wouldn't do anything else.
14: We're just so thankful that Kaysen is still here, because things can change in the blink of an eye. 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
5: 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This is Deputy Chief Tom Webb urging you to make sure that your children know never to get in the car or go with someone without your permission. This rule should apply not only to strangers, but to people the children might recognize. Parents need to make some ironclad rules which their children can understand and easily obey. Children will realize that your rules make sense and that you set these rules because you care.

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1: Who's going to put us over 100 on the screen, on the counter, for the big Angel Tree Prison Fellowship campaign? 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And we always have a monster goal. We got 650 kids we want to send to a Christian summer camp. These are the children of American prisoners. And I need you. Right now we're at 99. Who's going to pop in 200 and watch it go to 100 on the counter? If you go to MikeOnline.com, you'll see it. You'll see you click on the banner there, and you'll see the counter. Right now it says 99 out of 650 kids. Somebody's got to take us over 100. $200 sponsors a child of an American prisoner for a full week of sunshine, of fun, of camaraderie with other kids, and the gospel. A lot of these kids are going to learn about the love of Jesus Christ and God's mercy. A lot of these kids get saved. So you're going to be saving souls. And I really need you. We've got off to a little bit of a slow start. But I'm just as like I'm in a good mood for America, just like I'm optimistic for the future, I'm optimistic that we're going to have another great campaign. Please go to MikeOnline.com, whatever you can afford, $25, $50, $100. And if we get one more child sponsored, we will be at 100 on the counter as we head into the weekend, which would be a really big deal. I would do better than that. You think about it, it's a four-week campaign. The goal is 650 kids. We need about 150 children a week in order to hit our goal. So we've got a ways to go. Won't you consider blessing these children? Won't you consider doing some good and paying it forward and sponsoring children so they go to a summer camp? It's a beautiful ministry. Prison Fellowship, we love working with these folks. Please go to MikeOnline.com, MikeOnline.com. I want to read this to you before we take your calls. We're also going to be joined by Representative Luke Rankin from Lawrence County in South Carolina. He's going to join us to talk about the latest redistricting efforts in the Palmetto State. I'm worried. There's a lot of noise. There's a lot of, accusations getting thrown around. There's a lot of real ugly things being said, and a belief, frankly, that there are Republicans who hate President Trump and want to block his agenda. And it's so, so frustrating to me. So we'll dive into that with Representative Luke Rankin. He does a great job. I knew of him, read about his efforts to get a highway named for our friend and colleague Charlie Kirk, who was assassinated last year. So we'll visit with him here in just a few minutes on the Mike Gallagher Show. By the way, I got to read this great essay. This is at Flopping Aces. Don't know who it is, who's behind it, but I love what they wrote. Only Donald Trump, the essay says. No other human being on earth could pick up the phone, summon the top 30 most powerful CEOs alive, Tesla, Apple, NVIDIA, Wall Street, AI, aerospace, the whole roster, and have every single one clear their schedules to fly into Beijing with him. Only Trump could land in China after a decade of manufactured hate and get handed the ultra-rare State Visit Plus treatment that Beijing created specifically for him and has never given anyone else. Cheering students, Temple of Heaven, Great Hall of the People, beef trade reopened as a welcome gift. While career politicians and globalist benchwarmers spent years turning U.S.-China relations into a slow-motion dumpster fire, only Trump walks in like he owns the room and turns it into a high-stakes power move for America first. This isn't Biden's pathetic weakness. This isn't the war party's fever dream confrontation. This is Trump doing what only Trump does, showing up with overwhelming strength, elite leverage, and zero fear. The rest of them talk. Trump assembles legends and rewrites the script in real time. Nobody else even comes close. Not now, not ever. This is why they hate him. This is why the world watches him. This is why history keeps bending in his direction. The Trump era is back, bigger and bolder than before. I've reposted that essay on my X account, so follow me at Gallagher Show if you want to see that essay and share it with everybody at Floppy Aces. Only Donald Trump. Only my grilly is going to make sure that you've got the best grilling tool possible, the stainless steel grilling basket that is taking America by storm. It's called My Grilly. And the guy behind it, I love watching an entrepreneur like Matt do his thing. Gosh, do I appreciate this great device. I couldn't do corn on the cob if my life depended on it, on the grill. I can now. 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
2: You know why I'm in such a good mood? I got to spend a few days in South Carolina. I love my home away from home. Had a great visit there. I was hanging out with Pat Hardness over at that beautiful airstrip that he has there in Woodruff. Of course, I stay at the Hotel Hardness all the time. I am a little annoyed. You know what they charge me to fill up the tank? I get the fuel option with the car rental place at the airport. $200 to fill up the gas tank. $10 a gallon is what they charge. I called them yesterday. I said, what are you talking about? Well, we'll get right on that. Nobody's ever called me back. Are you out of your minds? I said, do you have the fuel option? Well, no, you know, the fuel option box wasn't checked by the folks at the Greenville-Spartanburg Airport. I said, well, they needed to check it. I said, but how do you get to $199 as a gas charge? Well, we charge $9.99 a gallon. $9.99 a gallon? Huh? That's a racket. What kind of scam is that? $9.99 a gallon for gas. So I got the bill yesterday. The gas charge was more than the car rental. And they upgraded me. I didn't ask for a big, huge Wagoneer battleship. They gave me the big vehicle. Okay, and now you want to ding me $200. I don't think so. So other than that, though, the visit was fantastic. And I am really appreciative of State Representative Luke Rankin, who represents District 14. That's Lawrence, as I understand it. I first read about him. He's a guy who champions veterans in the state. I know that he also put together an effort to name a highway for our friend and colleague Charlie Kirk, and of course he's right in the middle of sort of the redistricting battle that is going on right now in the state of South Carolina, and quite frankly the whole country is watching what South Carolina is going to do next. So I thought it'd be kind of nice. We appreciate Representative Rankin calling in to tell us exactly what the next steps are. Look, do you have any clout with Hertz? $200 for gas? I mean, my goodness, what's going on here?
3: Mike, I appreciate all you're doing on the airwaves. I've listened to you my entire life. My parents are big fans of you as well. And look, I've always appreciated you sharing your personal woes with us on the airwaves. I'm trying not a whole lot to do on the gas front.
2: I know. Well, you're getting a lot done there in Lawrence County, so we appreciate you, and I'm a big fan of what you're doing. And first of all, as a friend and colleague of Charlie Kirk here at Salem, just know how grateful we are for your efforts. I don't know where that went, but I know that you were making an effort to try to rename a highway in honor of Charlie. There's communities around the country that are doing that, and of course, the loony left is upset about it. Some of them who are the haters don't want it to happen. How did that come about? How does that go? Were you able to make progress on that?
3: Well, we passed it out of the House almost unanimously on the Republican side of the aisle. Unfortunately, the effort died in the Senate, and I think we've been seeing this kind of consistently in the Senate. They need to kind of grow up a little bit and do the right thing, and this is going to come down to the same kind of issue here with the redistricting process.
2: Yeah.
3: The Senate's going to have to do the right thing and pass this. We are going to overwhelmingly pass it in the House. And it's very important to note that we only need a simple majority in both houses to pass this map. This is a very big deal. It's bigger than South Carolina. The eyes of the nation are on us, and we've got to do the right thing and make sure we have President Trump's back.
2: Well, walk us through this, if you can, for us, because as I understand it, your governor, Governor McMaster, who initially seemed very reluctant to do this, finally did call everybody back into session at 5:01 p.m. As I understand it, today they go into session, and then they're going to take the weekend to review the maps. Can you just kind of walk us through step by step what South Carolina is doing? And you're right. I mean, of course, I've been sharing with the audience that it goes from needing a two-thirds majority to now just a simple majority. doesn't that mean that this is pretty much in the bag, that it's, that the redistricting is going to happen?
3: Well, we hope so, Mike. And I do want to give credit where credit is due. Governor McMaster did the right thing, calling us back in the session to get this thing done. And the process now, you're correct, we just need a simple majority to pass this map. And so today is the beginning of that process. We're going to give, you know, the opposition a chance to look at the map. And then we're going to come back on Monday, and we're going to pass this bill. Now, the big hurdle is going to be the Senate. And there has been some talk of them wanting to slow walk this or to hold it up. And I do want to point out that the majority leader in the Senate, Shane Massey, has really been the thorn in the side of this the entire way. But I do think President Trump and the administration is going to make sure that the pressure is there and that we do the right thing. And look, Mike, we talk about how this is bigger than South Carolina. Do we want the last 2 years of President Trump's presidency to be muddied by more impeachment talk and more witch hunts? This is huge, and we've got to do the right thing.
2: It's a huge, huge national story with big national implications. And of course, you mentioned the Senate Majority Leader Shane Massey. He's the guy who quite infamously this week said that a vibrant Democratic Party is good for the United States. Yeah, vibrant. That's one way to put it. I mean, Luke, we're talking about packing the Supreme Court. We're talking about weekly, daily impeachments. We're talking about handcuffing the Trump agenda. And this guy wants to brag on the need for a vibrant Democratic Party. This is an actual Republican Senate Majority Leader. Are you kidding me?
3: It's unacceptable. And there's been some talk about from the Senate that this map is somehow going to turn us into a 5-2, congressional makeup or a 4-3. That's completely bogus. We've worked really hard on this map. The closest district is going to be a +10 favorable for a Republican. So it's going to be a very solid map. It's going to be 7-0, and it's going to be great for South Carolina and the country.
2: Representative Luke Rankin is with us. He represents District 14, Lawrence County, South Carolina. And look, you're sending kind of a warning cry. Look at what happened with your noble effort to get a highway named for Charlie Kirk. It passed almost unanimously in the House, and then the Senate blocked it. That's, again, the concern over this redistricting. Luke, what is up? What in the world is up with these Republicans in South Carolina's Senate? I mean, are these just a bunch of rhinos? Are these a bunch of Trump-hating Republicans? A bunch of never-Trumpers who want to block the Trump agenda? What's the problem with the South Carolina Senate?
3: Well, I think there is definitely some obstinatism against the Trump administration with some of these senators. And what I tell my folks is, we got to light these phones up. I mean, you got to reach out to senators

0: honor our colleague and our friend Charlie Kirk. Keep fighting the good fight, because South Carolina is lucky to have you. We appreciate it, sir.
1: Mike, thank you, sir. Take care.
0: All the best. 18 minutes before the hour, that's Representative Luke Rankin. Gosh, the only thing that can mess this up, it's not the Democrats. It's Republicans who want to give Democrats these victories. It's astounding to me. And I got chills when I didn't realize, because I knew that he was trying to get, a highway name for Charlie. Had no idea that was actually blocked by these Republican senators in the state of South Carolina. This is not unique to South Carolina. We got a whole bunch of rhinos in this country. You talk about the swamp. These are swamp creatures who are in the way of trying to do what's right for America. It's unbelievable. Unbelievable. We had somebody call in from South Carolina who seemed to have some knowledge. Can you believe that? $200. And, of course, incidentally, did you notice how diplomatic Luke Rankin was when he said, I love you always talking about your personal woes? That was a diplomatic way of saying, I whine a lot. And I know it. I'm guilty. I plead guilty. I do whine. I had this great visit, and I go to the airport, drop off the rental car, and I get the bill emailed to me. $200 to fill up a tank of gas. And of course, first of all, I have the fuel option. When I called initially, I said, what in the world is this all about? And they said, well, we don't have you listed as having the fuel option. I said, yes, I have the fuel option. I've always had the fuel option. Look at this. Refueling for this vehicle I had yesterday in Greenville, $19.88 gallons. And that isn't right, because it wasn't empty. It was about almost a half full, but I returned it. 19.88 gallons at $9.99 a gallon. Fuel charge that I owe Hertz, $198.60. The car rental was like under $200. $198, $200 to fill up a tank of gas. And look, all right, you want to ding me for filling up the gas tank? $9.90. Who's paying $9.99 a gallon? And of course, what they're doing is they're dinging the customer and making sure that they make a profit on somebody who doesn't fill up the gas tank when they return the car. Only reason I don't fill up the gas tank is because I typically don't have time, and that's why I get what's called the fuel option in advance. And the lady on the phone yesterday said, well, yeah, it ought to be about $60, 60 or 70 tops, not one. I said, $199? She said, oh, we'll get the Mr. Gallagher, your platinum, schmatinum, king, emperor category. We'll get right on this, Mr. Gallagher. Yeah, right on it. You think my phone has rung yet? You think anybody's given me an update on why they're trying to gouge me? And it's so funny. I wonder how many people just go along with it. A lot of times I wouldn't even, $200, give me a break. And that's the kind of stuff that companies are doing to customers all over America. You know full well, all they're trying to do is take advantage of people. I'm all about capitalism. I appreciate capitalism. That ain't capitalism. That's gouging. That's practically criminal. $200, $9.99 a gallon. And let's just hope the guy pays it and goes away. Well, newsflash, Hertz. 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If you got any insight on this, incidentally, feel free to let me know. 800-655-MIKE, 800-655-6453. 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
1: Here's a live look at Bretton Woods, New Hampshire. 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No snow there, of course. 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We're glad you could tune in. We also appreciate people signing up for the Big Gulf of America cruise in November. It's not too late. We've got a couple hundred people coming. We got room for more. Larry O'Connor, Scott Jennings, Kurt Schlichter, Jennifer Horn, and I, we're all going to be your hosts on board the beautiful Eurodam in the Gulf of America, November 14th through the 21st. And, of course, during the day, we're going to explore all the great sights in the Caribbean, the crystal blue waters and the white sandy beaches, and then in the evenings we all gather together at the world stage and have great events exclusively for our group only. 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If you're watching right now on Salem News Channel, just take a picture of that QR code in the upper right corner of the screen, and you'll get the link for the big 2026 Gulf of America cruise. It's hard to believe that there are people willing to say out loud the things that we suspect. I mean, it is to listen to Kamala Harris talk about packing the court, and they're all doing it. Ro Khanna, this radical from California, he's about as bad as it gets. Ro Khanna, the U.S. congressman from California. Check out what he said on the floor of the House this week.
2: Mr. Speaker, the Supreme Court is engaged in an ugly recidivism to deny black political representation in the black in the South. Not since 1877, when Rutherford Hayes ended Reconstruction, have we seen as fast a rollback of political rights for black Americans. The moral light has been extinguished from the Supreme Court. That is why we need term limits for Supreme Court justices. 18 years and you're out. That is why we need to expand the court from 9 justices to 13 justices like we have 13 circuits. The next time the Democrats have power, we need to actually take action, not just appoint commissions. As we approach the 250th year anniversary of our nation, we need a modern Supreme Court to uphold our nation's principles.
1: Now, do you understand all the times we've said they want to pack the court and people roll their eyes? Oh, come on. They're not going to do anything that drastic. 13 members of the... They're on the floor of the House saying it. It's what they plan to do. And they will do it. That's why these feckless Republicans in the South, these Senate Republicans in South Carolina, for example, are so despicable. It's appalling the way Republicans are giving Democrats a lifeline. These Republicans know what these Democrats want to do to our country. And they're, and for a look, the president of the Charlotte, North Carolina NAACP is not some incidental position. That's a position of authority and responsibility. Paul in Dallas wants to react to what she said about how upsetting it is or wrong it would be for an interim white mayor to replace an outgoing black mayor. Hey, Paul, thanks for joining us. How are you today?
3: I'm good, sir. How are you doing?
1: I'm good, sir. What's your reaction to what the NAACP lady said in Charlotte?
3: Well, I agree with what you said. It's appalling. It's a double standard. And like you said, if it was a white person saying that, they wouldn't have a job. They'd be kicked out, whatever their job was. So it's just green and smoke is all it is. I get so tired of hearing it. That's what our Democrat Party is today. They're a bunch of communists.
1: That's exactly right, and that's why they got to be defeated in November. And I'm telling you, I was looking at some of the prognostications of what the maps are looking like and what things are coming together. Do you realize that Democrats have to run the table right now? If everything comes together and they get the redistricting act together in South Carolina on Monday and they go ahead and... Do you realize what the Democrats have to accomplish in order to have any hope at all of winning? They'd have to run the table to get to 218, and they can't do that. They won't be able to do it. 800-655-MIKE. 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

0: ADHD weight loss. So your body stops fighting back. 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Even eating less stops moving the scale. 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
12: Very busy show ahead for you. A lot to get to. I just want to dwell for a few more moments on President Trump's trip to China. Historic trip to China. He's juggling chainsaws, of course, as always. And in meeting with Xi Jinping, President Xi apparently kept on implying that he's prepared to invade Taiwan. You better stay out of my way. Now, the president was asked about this on Air Force One now today. What was that conversation like? And the president said, "We have an understanding with each other." Take a listen.
13: President Xi and I talk a lot about Taiwan. He thinks they cannot have anything to do with what they're doing. I mean, he's against
12: interesting is the president said, you know, I just heard him out on Taiwan. In other words, I didn't really give him a response as he was making these bold claims. I bet you that the president benefits from the fact that it needs to be translated. You know what I mean? So, like, in the midst of this, Xi Jinping is, well, I want to invade Taiwan, I want to invade Taiwan. And then you got to wait for the translators to look over. You just don't give, you don't give a quick reaction. Now you're listening to the translator say it. So he wants to invade Taiwan, he wants to invade Taiwan. And the president can just nod. He can just sit there and nod. And just let him keep running his mouth. Just let him talk until he's all tuckered out. So Xi Jinping apparently went on and on and on and on about Taiwan, making very clear what he's interested in. And the president made very clear that what he's interested in is American investment and resolving this terror threat in the Middle East. So kind of interesting. You imagine, just imagine being a fly on the wall. Also, isn't it amazing how tall Xi Jinping is relative to everyone else in China? How did that happen? What is his diet? Maybe he's not eating quite as much soy as everybody else or something. I don't know what that is. But he's very, because the reason I think of him as tall is I'm looking at him and going, he's almost Donald Trump's height. And Donald Trump's tall. Donald Trump's tall by any conventional standard. And Xi Jinping standing right next to him, he almost looks as tall. I wondered actually for a moment, Jim, if he was wearing like Chinese lifts or something, that he put something in his shoes. You know, he's got stilts. He's like a Chinese acrobat for the visit. Very conscious of the photographs that are being taken. Kind of wild. Back home in the United States of America, the left is still trying to rig all of our elections. You hear Kamala Harris this week? Kamala Harris, who is the front runner for the Democrat nomination right now in 2028, her plan is to destroy what's left of our constitutional republic, and she's just saying it out loud now. Meanwhile, you do have some Republican states who are fighting back against all of this, and we just got a wonderful headline. A wonderful headline. In fact, one of the guys who has existed for decades in a rigged district in the United States, a Democrat, just announced that now that the rules are being enforced, he's retiring. I've got the breaking news and a lot more to discuss with you coming up on the Vince Show.
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6: My name is Erica, my son Kason is a patient at Shriners Children. My oldest called me and said, Kason got burned. I said, how bad is it? He wouldn't answer me. Before we could see Kason, the child doctor came in and said, he needs to go to Shriners. To survive burn injury and to return to life unafraid and full of joy and be who you're supposed to be is what we strive to deliver to our patients. His injury was a big injury, and I think a testament to the care that we provide. He's fully functional. He's riding his dirt bike, doing all of the things that you would want him to do. I can't think of another system that has the impact on pediatric patients that Shriners Children's does. I wouldn't do anything else. We're just so thankful that Kason is still here, because things can change in the blink of an eye. Shriners.org.
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7: A suspiciously intoxicated Kamala Harris this week announced that if she gets power back, she's going to destroy what's left of our constitutional republic. And she was bragging about it. You know, this is a woman who lost the popular vote, but wants to get rid of the Electoral College. I'm not saying she's smart. I've never accused her of that. not a smart woman, but
8: no.
7: Sinister, definitely. Here's what she said this week.
8: Hey, look, this is a moment where there are no bad ideas. A no bad idea brainstorm is what I'd like to call it.
7: Oh, no.
8: And in that no bad ideas brainstorm, we talk about what we need to do and think about doing around the Electoral College. We talk about the idea of Supreme Court reform, which includes expanding the Supreme Court.
7: Trust a packed court.
8: We invite a conversation about multi-members districts.
7: Against the law.
8: We talk about, look, that if we win the Senate, which we should and we will, then the Senate Judiciary Committee should have rules that they put in place so when these people come before as nominees to the Supreme Court and lie, that they are held to account and consequence, not just that somebody goes on cable news and says they lied.
7: If you don't vote for Democrats, you need to be destroyed.
8: But that there are rules in place to actually penalize people for lying to a Senate Judiciary Committee. That we agree that it is right to have ethics rules for Supreme Court justices. And let's put those in place.
7: Unless they're Democrats.
8: Let's talk about statehood for Puerto Rico and D.C.
7: Permanent senators.
8: These are the things I think that we've got to do. We've got to neutralize these red states from cheating.
7: Which is what Democrats do.
8: Including blue states expanding their maps. And all of this, I think, is...
7: Which is racial gerrymandering. That's what she's saying. This is all coded language. You know, she's trying to ram through power. She wants a little bit of power so she can get a lot of permanent power. That's the goal. That's the game plan.
9: You know what I didn't hear in that entire screed?
7: Decency. Morality.
9: A policy idea.
7: Yeah.
9: That's going to swing somebody to her side.
7: Let's do a no bad ideas brainstorm, okay? But the only rule is you're not allowed to offer any policies. Nothing that could help Americans. So she just wants to rig the system more. She's being completely brazen about it. God, her voice is so annoying. She's so annoying to listen to. So I want to apologize to you that we had to play that. But the reality is you do. You got to listen to it because this is the woman who is the front runner right now for the Democrat nomination for president. She's the front runner. That's how much abuse these Democrat voters will take. That's how much abuse they'll take. They don't even care. If they're all in on Kamala, despite the fact that she was foisted on them in the first place. None of these, not a single Democrat primary voter supported Kamala Harris in 2024 because there was no primary that involved Kamala Harris in 2024. She was imposed on them by the establishment. And instead of being angry about this, the base, a very compliant, weak, and vicious-minded base, goes, yeah, I'll have some more of that. That's fine. So they're supporting Kamala. And that's according to all of the recent polls. We only have one outlier in those surveys. In fact, it was just a poll that came out this past week, a single poll showing that instead of Kamala, AOC, the agent of chaos, is at the top of the field. That might be the case, but we haven't seen anything that's statistically significant to say that. The rest of the surveys have all shown that Kamala Harris is the easy favorite. She gets a plurality of support among Democrat voters right now. So when the front runner for the 2028 presidential nomination for Democrats is openly saying that her plan is to destroy what's left of our constitutional republic, you should take it seriously. Unfortunately, it's not a joke. It's her plan, and she's declaring it right now. Now, we have seen some effort to regain territory by Republicans to try and right the ship to make the system fair. Think about what Democrats have done. They have a 40-seat advantage when it comes to imbalance in the United States House of Representatives. They've stolen over 40 seats, 40 congressional seats across the country, using racialized gerrymandering, importing illegal aliens to get blue states extra seats that they didn't deserve, a rigged 2020 census to give Democrats too many seats and Republicans too few. They use a rigged means to obtain power. That's always the way it is. And then they just keep cranking like it's a ratchet. You know how a ratchet cranks? It doesn't go back. That tooth will not go back. Once it gets too far, it's very hard to get it back. You got to remove it. Now, there's been some effort to try and take things back, to try and right the ship. We get the Louisiana v. Calais decision, massive civil rights decision. You cannot use racial prejudice as a means to draw districts. And without racism, Democrats lose power. That's the way it always is. And that's happening right now. You're watching in Louisiana as they're redrawing the map. They're doing it right now. In Tennessee as they're redrawing the map. Tennessee just did it. You ready for the fun headline today? In the 9th Congressional District, which was Memphis, 9th Congressional District, Steve Cohen, the white dude who's supposed to represent the black district in Memphis, Tennessee, Steve Cohen, who's been in Congress for 19 years, Steve Cohen today, without a rigged congressional district this cycle, has just announced that he is retiring from Congress. Yeah. Yep. Do let the door hit you where the good Lord splits you. But Steve Cohen is out. He's out of Congress. What's the problem, Steve? You couldn't convince the voters to support you? You needed a rigged system to hold that seat? This is why that goofball, Justin Pearson, the Q-tip, that guy, he's been freaking out about this because he thought he was going to get Steve Cohen's seat. He thought that the rigged district would be handed off to him. It'd be easy. I'll dispense with Steve Cohen. That's what he wanted. It didn't happen, so of course he's going ballistic. Pearson is. But Steve Cohen retiring. What's the problem? I thought you were great for Tennessee. I thought the whole case was that you're wonderful, that you deliver for Tennessee. You fight for the people of Tennessee. Why wouldn't the people of Tennessee then support you? Why wouldn't they come along and say, okay, let's keep Steve Cohen around, man. He's really scored big for Tennessee. But you're not going to make your case at all? You're not going to try? Nope, he's retiring from Congress. So without a rigged system, Steve Cohen cannot exist. So he's got to go. How many other Steve Cohens do we have in the United States House of Representatives right now? They're all over the place. There's another 39 of them all over Congress right now. Let's get rid of them. You see how easy it is? You do a little bit of work. Tennessee learned the lesson from Indiana Republicans. And they learned the lesson from a Supreme Court decision, to be clear. But they learned the lesson. They looked at this and they're like, wait a second. All we have to do is follow the rule of law. We go to our state legislature. We redraw the map. We get rid of the racialized gerrymandering. We do what our voters are asking for, which is to right the ship to get us back on track in the United States of America. And we can win instantly. Not months from now. We don't even have to wait for November. Steve Cohen's out now. Well, he's still in Congress, but he's not running anymore. He lost this race because he bowed out of this race. That's how easy it is, Republicans. Why do we have to shake you awake to do it? Now, in Tennessee, you didn't have to. In Florida, you didn't have to. Louisiana, you don't have to. Other states, we got problems.

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6: This is your Effingham County Sheriff Paul Coons, reminding you that as the weather turns warmer, more children will be out near the streets playing and being outside. 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

0: see here. I've got a call coming in right now from Jason, listening in the nation's capital on the mighty WMAL. Hello, Jason. You're on the Vince Show.
1: Hey, g'day, Vince. How you going, mate?
0: I'm doing all right, Jason. What's going on in your world?
1: Yeah, just heard last week they had a runoff election in Australia, one of the biggest electorates in Australia, and actually the first time in history an independent party won when they were directly influenced by Donald Trump's MAGA party. A lady by the name of Pauline Hanson is the leader, and the guy who was the rep, he won the election, I mean, fairly easily, too. It was 42-2, the other two parties, which is the Liberal National Party and the Labor Party, they only mustered about 10 or 12% each, and they had the other party at 42%, so it was a pretty resounding victory. So now we've still got this whole big conservative movement sort of coming into Australia,
0: yes.
1: Which is kind of remarkable, because we've never had an independent party, I mean, it come even close to getting.
0: And as I understand it, Pauline Hanson wants to cut down the size of the government, right? Isn't her goal to let the taxpayers keep more of their own money?
1: Yeah, basically, if you look at her policies and Donald Trump's policies, they're basically the same blueprint, cut down and basically stop immigration, lessen government, lessen all the wasteful programs, all that sort of thing, and that's just common sense stuff. And she's been around for a long time. I mean, she's been around for a while, but this is the first time she's actually got some ground, because people are just absolutely fed up with what's happening out there now. It's just been terrible.
0: So I know that insofar as I've seen any of the coverage of this, you're my reporter on everything that's going on in Australia, candidly, Jason. But when the Australian media accuses her of being MAGA, that's a way to try and slander her. But it's also a sign for decent people that I presume that she must believe in sovereignty. She must believe that Australians should be proud of being Australian. She must believe that they should be entitled to keep more of their own money and that the government should stop wasting it.
1: Yeah, I mean, and she's had the same message for years. I mean, this is going back to the early 90s. They actually put her in jail once. They actually jailed her once. And
0: that sounds familiar. That sounds very familiar, actually.
1: So if you look at, I mean, it looks like an absolute exact blueprint of what Donald Trump's been doing, and she's actually now starting to call the shots, which is great, because, I mean, Australia's, I mean, become so socialist in the last 20 to 30 years that it's now got to the stage where it's become a boiling point, especially with farmers, property owners. I mean, they've even talked about introducing a new tax to tax people on spare bedrooms because they have a housing problem. I mean, they're talking about taxing, you know, just say you had a spare bedroom that you had no one living in, they wanted to tax you on it.
0: That sounds familiar. We're seeing that in places like New York, where they're trying to tax second properties and these types of things. So we got to fix the housing crisis. How? Through more taxation. They're like, what? I just heard, Jason, you are an American. You live in the Washington, D.C. area. You just heard in Congress yesterday that apparently Fairfax County, Virginia, 20% of residents in Fairfax County are either illegal or live with someone who is. And a buddy of mine, Blake Neff, saw this and went, wait a second, I think I just solved the housing crisis. If we just enforce laws in the United States of America, if we deport you, if you're here illegally, we've suddenly got a lot of homes that have opened up, haven't we, Jason?
1: Exactly. My nephew is a civil engineer and makes really good money, but he can't even afford a house. I mean, the rents and the mortgages have gone up so much over there. The average home price in my old area is about $1.2 million now. This is an area that's not even near the capital. It's just absolutely out of control, and they're not lowering the interest rates. And the poor average Australian is just really struggling to make ends meet.
0: Yes. Yeah. And the more, you know, of course, what happens, Jason, is like the more any country, Australia, anywhere on the planet that you have this kind of the suffering going on where things become exorbitantly expensive, the government just becomes so bloated and corrupt. And then what it induces is a flight from those countries, whether in the form of more dire refugee crises or just people are looking for something else. The end result is the world becomes very unstable. So the United States has an interest. And this is why you've heard President Trump talk about this, J.D. Vance, Marco Rubio. This is why anybody who believes in upholding the dignity of the human person, whether it's in the United States or elsewhere. You should want people to stand up for their own country, for their own sovereignty, to get rid of corruption, to bring about law and order, because it's good for the rest of us. It's good for America if we have a whole bunch of other countries who have functioning laws and are nice places to live. More ahead on The Venture.
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4: Here is a look at your National Weather Service forecast. Skies will become mostly sunny today, with a high near 77 and a south wind around 14 miles per hour, gusting to 24. Tonight, a slight chance of showers and thunderstorms after 4 a.m., with a low near 63. Saturday brings a 70% chance of showers and thunderstorms, mainly before 11 a.m., with a high near 80. In Effingham, the temperature is 61, but it feels like 60. Conditions are calm and mild.
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9: For Illinois Radio Network, I'm Sean Reed. Major bills in both Illinois House and Senate may heavily regulate data centers, with the proposal spanning hundreds of pages. Both those in favor and against the bill have significant arguments. The bill would expand water rights data centers will be required to obtain, requiring them to report their energy use, paying the community funds, and plan to save water while bringing new energy capacity onto the grid, according to State Representative Carol Amons. Andrew Vane, representing a member of the Illinois Clean Jobs Coalition, said water consumption by data centers could leave Illinois without vital resources.
10: Illinois lacks meaningful protections against infrastructure users like data centers overusing water, do not regulate, meaningfully monitor water usage or water consumption.
9: Joe Duffy of Climate Jobs in Illinois said his group opposes the bill because it doesn't ensure clean energy projects required by the bill to be built alongside new data centers would stay in Illinois and use union labor to be built, with a little more than 2 weeks remaining in the spring legislative session. Lawmakers will continue to hear arguments for and against the matter before a possible vote. University of Chicago, a private university, will begin to offer free tuition to families with an income less than $250,000 starting in the fall of 2027. In addition to free tuition, all costs to attend the university will be covered for students with an annual income less than $125,000. In a statement, U Chicago said nearly 90% of U.S. families will qualify under the new initiative pending admission into an undergraduate program. Electric bills for customers of Con are set to jump by an average of 12% next month, according to new reports from the Chicago Sun-Times. According to the utility, the reason for the rate increase is due to the expiration of a nuclear and renewable energy credit, and at least in part due to increased demand from data centers. Meanwhile, lawmakers in Springfield have continued talks to regulate data centers and their energy consumption this week. Under a proposal from Illinois Senator Chris Belt of East St. Louis, non-for-profit fire departments could receive new funding in the form of grants distributed by the state fire marshal. Most common in rural communities, these nonprofits would be able to use new funds to rehabilitate or build new fire stations. The bill currently awaits action in the House. This has been Sean Reed with the Illinois Radio Network.
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8: Oh, this is interesting. I'm just seeing here, Jim, that I might have to issue a correction on something I said this week on President Trump. Because President Trump, remember he did a toast to Xi Jinping, Xi. Somebody emailed in who knows the Chinese a little bit better than I do. Said, Vince, it's not Xi, it's Xi. Okay, I'll try. I'll try and get his pronouns correct. Xi Jinping, he raised his glass in a toast, and he took a sip, and then he hands it off to what looks like a Secret Service agent carrying a tray. who carries the drink away. And I said, well, that's interesting, a sign of respect. I mean, if it's a sip, a tiny little sip, that's great. But I don't care that much. This didn't seem to be a violation of his basic personal commitment that he doesn't drink alcohol. It turns out now a couple people at the White House are saying it wasn't even alcohol. It wasn't alcohol. So maybe it was just like sparkling cider or something. He just takes a sip of it and hands it off. Stephen Chung, actually, in the last hour, just posted that the insinuation that he had consumed alcohol is false. And by suggesting that he was somehow compromised himself for a toast, President Trump doesn't drink alcohol. So there you go. That's the official statement from the White House. We don't know exactly what the substance was, but that is a correction on something I suggested yesterday, which doesn't bother me anyway. Even if it was champagne, if you took a sip of it, it was a sign of decency that he was raising his glass in a toast. That's all. That's all there is. Let's see here. Oh, I was telling you about Steve Viscano, awful human being, Soros imposed prosecutor, Fairfax County, Virginia. After the hearing yesterday, he tries to walk out of the building. And there's almost no reporters that are trying to ask him real questions, I noticed, except for one. At least one. There may have been another, but as far as I can tell, it was this guy. It's Nick Menock. Now, I've mentioned this guy's name a lot, and for good reason. He is a dogged local television reporter in the Washington, D.C. area. Works for an ABC affiliate, WJLA, ABC 7. And he is dogging this guy out the door. Like, hey, did you ever apologize to Stephanie Minter's mother before? Was today the first day you actually apologized? Why didn't you apologize before? Why did it take a congressional hearing? Listen to this as he just stays on this guy like white on rice. He just does not leave him alone.
9: Well, sir, why didn't you apologize to Stephanie Minter's mother much sooner? Why did it take a congressional hearing to apologize to her?
10: Okay. Where are we going?
9: Why haven't you apologized to Ms. Minter sooner? Sir, it's been several months since that murder. Why have you not apologized to her sooner?
10: I'm sorry, I can't hear you.
8: I can't hear you.
10: Well, we need witnesses to testify. Without witness testimony, we can't prosecute cases. We can't get bad guys off the street. That's our job. So having that trust with the community, that's necessary.
9: Sir, can you answer the question? When was the first time you have apologized to Ms. Minter? Was it today? Jenna, do you have an apology for Ms. Minter? Because you were the prosecutor on the Abdul Jallo case.
11: Thank you. We're waiting for you.
9: You don't have an apology for Ms. Minter?
11: Thank you. We're waiting for you.
9: Any comment on why you dropped all those charges?
8: Now, let me tell you what my senses tell me about this. They are annoyed by Nick Menock. This guy's been on the story relentlessly from the moment that it dropped and well before it. He's known how scandalous this guy is, meaning Viscano and the people who work for him. They're just letting illegals walk free, hurting, killing American citizens. So they don't want to dignify a question from Nick. They don't want to give him the time of day because they're really annoyed by his incessant questioning that is designed to speak truth to power. Nick is upholding the greatest virtues of the First Amendment. The whole reason we enshrine freedom of the press in the First Amendment is so that a guy like Nick can confront government officials and demand answers for their failures to the people that they're supposed to be serving. That's it. That's the whole concept. And Nick is doing that. And so they're very familiar with him. So that explains why they're not even answering anything. They're not even attempting to spin him. They're not even like, we care very much. We're so sorry that she had to endure that. We believe in the rule of law. They're not even doing that. But he just stays on them.
9: It's Abdul Jallo. Yeah, this is the first time we've been able to ask her questions. Jenna Sands, you.
8: This is a press person now who's like trying to intervene. They're like, we've already answered your questions. We don't want to talk to you.
9: On the prosecutorial team, you were the one those emails were addressed to. Why didn't you take it more seriously? Do you regret dropping these charges against Abdul Jallo?
12: About the evidentiary issues in these specific cases.
9: You don't have any regrets?
12: We are bound by the evidence.
9: I'm not talking to you, Laura. I'm talking to Jenna. Jenna, do you have regrets? Police wrote you three separate times.
8: Okay, let me pause for a moment to emphasize that quality. If you want to go into journalism for real and you want to do it well, you have to have that quality. His heart rate isn't changing. He's just staying on the issue. He's not getting distracted. He's not allowing the interference lady to run interference. I'm not talking to you. I'm talking to her. He just blows past her. You've got to have this skill. You've got to be a little surly. You can't be entirely agreeable. In fact, you know, it used to be before the dawn of everyone having a camera in their pocket and reporters using televised press conferences as a way to make themselves more famous. It used to be, perhaps you've been around local reporting, that you had, like, a lot of, like, just grumpy reporters out there. Just, like, surly, antisocial, like, not, in many cases, I'm not trying to insult every reporter, but a lot of them were unsightly. Just, like, showing up at the press conferences. I remember when I worked in North Carolina and I was doing local reporting there, I was doing the crime beat there. Actually, I was doing everything. I was in part doing the crime beat, so I would, on a routine basis, check in with the local sheriff and find out what kind of crimes were going on in the vicinity of Jacksonville, North Carolina. This is where the Marine Corps base Camp Lejeune is. We spent many years. I grew up all over the place, but about a decade on and off in that area. During the summers, I would work doing local reporting, and when I got out of school, I did it for a time. And I would go to these press conferences, we'd show up at the scene of the crime or whatever, and I'd see a reporter from, like, the Jacksonville Daily News standing next to me. And he was a good reporter. But I remember he was, to be generous, a little unsightly, you see him. Big, fat pot belly. But it was a perfect pot belly, you know why? Because he could use it as a table for his notepad. He would put his notepad right on top of his belly, and then he would shorthand his notes as he was asking all of these, like, surly questions of the sheriff, of the mayor, of a local government official. And he wasn't really interested in impressing them. He wasn't there to make them feel good. He wasn't trying to be super agreeable. He was just asking all of these super aggressive, straight-to-the-point questions. And I always thought it was great. I was like, man, that's a good skill to have. And sometimes you're just hardwired for it. I think some people are just built for it. But we need a lot more of that. Just surly, to the point, not at all worried about impressing the people that you're interviewing. Just go. And Nick Minnock's got it. He's got it. By the way, I don't think Nick Minnock, insofar as I can judge a dude's looks, I don't think he's unsightly. He's a television guy, but he's nailing these questions.
9: And Abdul Jallo was dangerous.
13: Nick,
9: why didn't you heed those warnings?
13: Police concerns.
14: Nick, I'm pretty sure
13: about Laura's giving you what you need.
9: I'm talking to you.
14: Yes.
9: I'm talking to you, Laura.
14: And unfortunately, my interactions with you have not led me to believe
13: that. We are limited by the law and the evidence.
9: But you were the one on the emails.
14: Thank you.
13: We are officers have been in close touch with the police about prosecuting Mr. Jallo throughout the last few months.
9: Do you think Jenna Sands did her job of not heeding those warnings?
13: Jenna is a fantastic prosecutor who, like all of our prosecutors, is committed to prosecuting violent, serious crimes. We are bound by the specific evidence in cases. We cannot, and if we do not have any evidence, we unfortunately cannot move forward with the case. And we've explained that many times.
8: Jenna is a fantastic prosecutor, and if we don't have enough witnesses, we can't bring the case. Yeah, you're a super serious person, but

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7: All right, 844-484-3872, 844 for the USA. That is the way to join us today from coast to coast, from sea to shining sea. Coming up this hour, we're going to share an interview with you that I just completed with a guy called Adam Morgan. He is from South Carolina, the great state of South Carolina, where today they've launched a special session. I have trouble saying those words in rapid succession. Special session of the state legislature in order to redistrict the state and get rid of that idiot Jim Clyburn, who is responsible for the Biden presidency, which is a complete disaster. So, of course, they should get rid of him. Adam Morgan is a former Republican South Carolina state representative. So, again, later this hour, I want to share this with you because, man, he's got some great commentary. He has some great commentary on what it's going to take to get rid of Clyburn, to redraw these maps, get rid of the racist districting in the state, like the United States Supreme Court just so obviously suggested every state do by virtue of his Louisiana v. Calais decision, and why some Republicans continue to be resistant to doing the right thing. Adam will give us that assessment coming up on the program. But first, I want to give you what is obviously a very routine segment for us because they happen all the time, the Let's Fake Scandal of the Week.

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0: this is Jason here at Evers. As we head towards summer, we are continuing to add to our team. 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
12: Slowly but surely, we're regaining some ground against the left. In South Carolina today, the governor just called a special session to redraw the lines and maybe get rid of Jim Clyburn, but it wasn't easy to get here. We talked to Adam Morgan this morning on the Vince podcast, former Republican South Carolina state representative. Here's what he had to say. Tell me, how big of a deal is this to have a special session called by the governor?
13: Well, it rarely happens, and it was truly an uphill battle, unfortunately, to get here. I mean, just last week, every Republican leader in South Carolina, the head of the Senate, the head of the House, the Speaker, the governor himself, all oppose this. So, you know, the Supreme Court strikes down race-based gerrymandering. They tell us that our Democrat-controlled district with Jim Clyburn, the guy that gave us Obama and the guy that gave us Kamala and Biden, I mean, because, you know, South Carolina's first in the South primary. Yes. He picked these, and that's how they got in office. We had a chance to get rid of them, and Republican leadership didn't want to do anything. There was massive public outcry, and thankfully, they were forced to deal with it. The problem is the governor's called a special session. The House is saying that they're going to pass it. The leadership in the Senate, specifically the majority leader, a Republican, Shane Massey, who's actually a never Trumper, who, you know, adores Haley and can't stand Trump. He's telling everybody he's going to do everything he can to fight it. His allies already killed this once 2 days ago, and they have a play where if they can just stall it long enough till May 26, once early voting starts, redistricting is dead in South Carolina this year. So we are by no means done with this. It's still very much an uphill fight in forcing the Senate to do it. But if we can just get the senators who say they support it, which are the majority, we have the numbers if they actually vote on this, if they can force the holdouts to actually vote, we can win. The question is, can we do it?
14: Help me resolve some of their response to this. One of the responses we've heard from that Senator Massey is that allegedly that if the map gets redrawn, he says this could blow up in the face of Republicans. That, in fact, Democrats could then win two seats rather than just the one that Clyburn has right now. Can you address that claim?
13: Yeah, that's political math or politician math. It's the same arguments the Democrats were actually saying, hey, we like this. Y'all go ahead and redistrict. We've got no problems with this. And it was all complete gaslighting, because as soon as it became a reality that redistricting was likely happening, they freaked out. They did everything they could to oppose it. They tried to fill the committee room. They yelled during the hearings on the floor. They stalled and debated as long as they could. So it's just a false claim. And Massey and his allies, these Republicans, are claiming that that's the reality. But if you look at, I think the lowest one is a plus eight Republican. And, even aside from all of that, it's like, are you going to follow the Constitution or not?
14: Yes.
13: That's really the question here. This is a majority-minority district. It was created in the 90s in order to try to force, you know, them having a black representative. And it's just like, that's blatantly racist. You're disenfranchising certain voters. You're trying to draw lines on the basis of people's skin color. And that's not what we do in this nation. Jim Crow was wrong, and majority-minority districts is wrong. So they have to redraw the map.
14: Are there Republicans in South Carolina who really do think that Jim Clyburn is entitled to a seat? Is that the actual view?
13: Sean Massey, I mean, in his oration opposing redistricting, he said, hey, look, South Carolina, you know, gets a lot of stuff from Jim Clyburn when a Democrat is in office, and we're going to hurt South Carolina by getting rid of the only Democrat senator. His other quote was that Republicans are better when we have a strong, vibrant Democratic Party, which is just insane.
14: Wait a second, hold on.
13: 19 states have single-party control of their congressional delegation. 19 states. And you're telling me that those 19 states get nothing from the federal government when the opposition party's in the White House? That's a lie. That's not how it works. Massey knows that. The Democrats know that. But he's literally just re-spouting the Democrat talking points because he wants to protect Clyburn and to kill the redistricting.
14: How did having Biden in office help South Carolina exactly? Because Jim Clyburn handpicked Joe Biden to be the president of the United States. He conspired with Obama to throw out the rest of the field and have Joe Biden take the job. That destroyed our borders. Inflation grew out of control. South Carolinians suffered because of Clyburn's behavior. In what world would any person, not just Republicans, but Democrats, say that Jim Clyburn should continue to have power in the United States of America?
13: It's just the corrupt uniparty. That's the only way to put it. I mean, these are Republicans that claim to be Republican, and they don't. They have terrible voting records. When major issues like this come up before them, the world gets to see that these guys care more about protecting their politicians, even from supposedly the other party, than they do about their citizens. You're exactly right. The economy tanked, put our people at risk with illegal immigrants and taking jobs. I mean, all around it's crazy, and it's indefensible.
14: Well, also, it tells me that there are still Republicans, including you're referring to this Senator Massey in South Carolina, who are still beholden to this inverted sort of racial blackmail that the left wields, which is, it's a lie. They accuse the right of bigotry when they're the party who are drawing racially segregated districts, and there are still ignorant and very compliant Republicans who are scared of their own shadow who fall for this garbage.
13: I mean, you're exactly right. This is really a moment that comes so rarely. It's once in a generation where the Supreme Court has finally said all the crap that we've dealt with for 30 years, where racism was actually pushed as morality and used to wield the government to actually discriminate against people with affirmative action and majority-minority districts and DEI and hiring and training and all of that stuff. We finally have the chance to undo it. Republicans should be using it. I mean, it radicalized, what, four generations of American youth and minority communities. So if you don't have the fortitude to stand up against that and actually, you know, get a win for Republicans and right or wrong,
14: yes,
13: then you have no business being in elected office.
14: The story of great progress and civil rights in our country has always been courageous people standing up, even in the face of people who are trying to stop them. That decision, Louisiana v. Calais, is one of the most important civil rights decisions ever put out by the court. And any Republican with moral fortitude who cares about our country should stand up right now and fight to get rid of this sort of this bigotry in our system. It is systemic racism. And I'm glad to see that that we've compelled at least some people in South Carolina to fight back against it. So I wonder, to what extent did the Indiana primary results shake some South Carolina legislators awake? Because in Indiana last year, we saw a sellout. Basically, they rolled over for Democrats who've been stealing seats across the country, over 40, by the way, 40 ill-gotten seats at least across the country. And we just asked Indiana for two. We said, hey, could you fight for two? And they refused to. So we saw real primary energy, including from the president. He got in there and endorsed. And all of these incumbents are getting thrown out on their ass. So what did that do in South Carolina? Did that shake anybody awake there?
13: Yeah, I think it absolutely did. Like I said, you saw basically the entire Republican establishment saying, oh, we're not going to do that. We don't have time. We oppose that. To everybody except for five holdout senators changed their tune and supported it, and now it's happening. The only problem is, you know, Ralph Norman called for this to happen last August. The South Carolina Freedom Caucus filed the bill to do this in January because they knew the SCOTUS decision was likely coming. And yet nobody moved the bill, nobody gave it a hearing, nobody would listen until now, when it's May, and May 26th is the deadline where it'll die, and they only just listened once the Indiana primary results started rolling in. So, yeah, it absolutely had major effect. The problem is that the establishment didn't listen to conservatives. We could have passed this map the day after the Supreme Court decision came down. But here we are. If you look at the timeline, and that's really what people need to do, the call to action is contact all of the Republican senators in the state of South Carolina, because there's five holdouts that are opposing it, but we have a supermajority. We can pass it even without them. The problem is if these other senators who say they support, who were terrified of the Indiana results, if they go along with the stall tactics that these five holdouts are pushing, like statewide public hearings that'll take, you know, probably a week or more if they do that. And then if you look at the rules, they have to

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5: The National Highway Traffic Safety Administration reports that over 3,500 people are killed every year in the United States due to distracted driving. 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According to the Children's Hospital Research Institute, manipulating a handheld device while driving decreases your driving attention by as much as 37%. 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We owe it to one another.
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0: was talking earlier this hour about Kash Patel visiting the USS Arizona underwater, now Alaskan Memorial in Fall Harbor. The media's tried to turn this into a scandal. Like, oh, it's perks. He's just getting perks as the FBI director. That sounds wonderful that he did that. Mike is calling from Florida on that subject. Hey, Mike, you're on the Vince Show.
1: Yes, Mr. Vince. Guys, thank you so much for taking my call. It's really an honor to speak with you, sir.
0: Thank you, Mike.
1: You're welcome. I could not stop laughing. Some of these Democrats tried to say the opposite of Kash Patel snorkeling around the Arizona, and you said with the swim rings and stuff with margaritas, I could not stop laughing. I still can't stop laughing. You should be a stand-up comedian, sir.
0: It's just so ridiculous. They're trying to frame it up like he's doing donuts on a jet ski above the ship, when the guy's literally just paying his respects and getting this rare, like, I got to imagine, if I was in his position, if somebody asked me to, like, what an honor. I'd be awestruck that I could see. Jim, you're a history buff. You would look at it. You'd be staring through these goggles. You'd be this close. You'd be close enough that you could see it. The USS Arizona. It'd be a remarkable honor. You would carry that with you for the rest of your life. And instead, they took a nice moment and they turned it into a nightmare. They're trying to turn it into a nightmare. It's a scandal. It's a scandal. Yeah, it's a scandal. You know what would be shocking, truly shocking? If the members of the media who are acting like this is terrible had the same appreciation for our country as Kash Patel does. That would be shocking. That would be truly shocking. Tell me anything about the Arizona. Tell me anything about Pearl Harbor. Just tell us literally anything. Mike and I and Jim, we're all waiting with bated breath to see if you know anything about American history, because at least Kash appreciates it. I hope you have a wonderful American weekend, as always. I appreciate you for being here with me all the time. Would you please, if you get a chance, would you sign up for the Vince podcast? You don't have to sign up, just hit subscribe. Go to rumble.com/Vince and subscribe there. I appreciate that. Thank you. Back with you Monday.
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5: Here's a look at your National Weather Service forecast tonight. A slight chance of showers and thunderstorms after 3 a.m., with mostly cloudy skies and a low around 64. Saturday, showers and thunderstorms likely in the morning, then a chance in the afternoon, with a high near 79. Saturday night, a chance of storms before midnight, low around 62. Sunday becomes sunny with a high near 86. In Effingham, it is 69 degrees. The temperature feels like 69.
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8: President Xi Jinping told the president differences over Taiwan could put his country and the U.S. on the path toward conflict. Ed Donahue, Washington.
9: A two-day meeting of foreign ministers from the BRICS nations has concluded with no agreement about the Middle East.
10: Talking with reporters in New Delhi, India, Iran's Foreign Minister Abbas Araghchi says a lack of trust is the biggest obstacle in negotiations to end the war with the U.S. and Tehran will be open to diplomatic help. Araghchi adds contradictory messages have made us reluctant about the real intentions of Americans. He claims negotiations would move forward if Washington was ready for a fair and balanced deal. Iran still has a chokehold on the Strait of Hormuz, a vital waterway where a fifth of the world's oil passed before the war. And America is blockading Iranian ports too. I'm Charles Lefebvre.
9: The Speaker of the U.S. House is discussing the next phase of U.S. efforts in the Middle East. More on that from correspondent Willie Nelson.
11: House Speaker Mike Johnson is weighing in on what comes next in the Middle East following President Trump's declaration that Operation Epic Fury has been concluded.
12: The president has declared Operation Epic Fury to have concluded, and now we're working on the next project, which is getting the Strait of Hormuz open. We don't expect that to be a warfare activity, so to speak. So we've got to allow the administration time to negotiate these things. The president has been doing that in earnest.
11: Willie Nelson, Washington.
9: More on these stories at townhall.com.
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9: Longtime Democrat Congressman Steve Cohen has announced an end to a re-election bid. Here's correspondent Bernie Bennett with more details.
15: Cohen of Tennessee announced on Friday that he signed a document requesting not to be included on the ballot in Tennessee's 9th Congressional District. The congressman described the district determined by, quote, new lines as, quote, nothing like the 9th District that I've represented. The Democratic primary in the district is scheduled for August. Cohen is ending his re-election bid after more than 19 years in Congress. He took office in early 2007. Bernie Bennett reporting.
9: Some bright news about the U.S. economy. Despite the ongoing effects of the war with Iran, shoppers spent more freely in the month of April. Retail sales rose by 0.5% last month, even as they dealt with higher gas prices fueled primarily by the war with Iran. It meant less money left over for many other non-essentials like clothing and furniture. The increase in spending was less than the 1.6% growth level seen in the month of March. Breaking news and analysis at townhall.com. Some parents don't want their kids using high-tech at school.
16: They're worried about excessive screen time in schools and are pushing educators to go back to pencils and paper. In Pennsylvania's Lower Merion School District, 600 people signing a petition asking to preserve parents' ability to opt their children out of digital devices. But it is a battle. School board members say it's not feasible to let hundreds of students opt out of technology that is essential to the curriculum. Jason Walker reporting.
9: Also at townhall.com, there's an investigation still underway into the lives of six people that were lost in Laredo, Texas. That's where officials say apparently all of them, one of them as young as 14, a young girl, were victims of human smuggling. They died outside of the state of Texas. That train was brought into the state over the weekend. More on these stories can be found at townhall.com.

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1: 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Tiffany, how can we help out today?
2: Hi. So me and my husband got married in March. We're a blended family. And about a month ago, we were getting ready on our way to go to the bank to combine bank accounts, combine finances. And my husband mentioned that he would like to, that he has been contributing $150 a month to each of his children for savings, and he would like to do that for all four kids now with our finances combined. And I asked, is this savings for just college or is it for whatever? He said, you know, should they choose to go a trade route, it could be for a down payment for a house later, whatever. And then my question was, you know, well, how long have you been doing this? And he's been doing it for 16 years. And I said, well, you know, that's quite a bit more money than I have saved for my children. Why don't we make it even so that they, you know, can have the same equal opportunities? And that created a big rift. And we have since not combined finances.
1: Oh.
2: So yes. My question is, what is the right way to go about this? Because it just doesn't settle well with me. Because in my mind, I think, you know, we should teach our children as our children. Neither of the other parents are involved. His children's parent, mother, left and ended up accidentally overdosing. And when they were 3 and 5, and my children's father has not been in their lives since they were very young.
1: So he's been the only one contributing to this. It's not like grandma said, I'm giving you this money and I'm contributing for these two children. He's just been doing this, right? Okay.
2: Right. And in fact, he didn't realize he could have been getting death benefits for them. And when we were dating, I said, hey, you know, you could actually get this. And I got him signed up for it. And so now he is getting that income for them. He just didn't realize he could get it. And so it's really just, it created a big fight, and we're not fighting right now, but we're also not combining finances right now, and so I'm not sure what the right way is to go about this, because he seems very protective of this money that he has saved.
3: Yeah, let me hop in here. Jade, you tell me if I'm wrong. I always want to look at an equitable starting line. Right? So when y'all joined families and y'all joined each other, these four kids and you and him started at a new starting line. Right?
2: Mm-hmm. Right.
3: But the finish line is going to be different because two of those kids had another starting line in a previous life.
2: Right.
3: And so I can't help but hear that you've got, it's more about ego for you. I don't have this much for my kids, and so it's not fair for them. Instead of seeing the blessing that this is, which is they're going to have more than they would have had because we're going to be doing the same together moving forward.
1: How old are the kids? How old are his kids and how old are your kids?
2: So mine are 20 and 17 and his are 16 and 14.
1: Okay.
3: Yeah, and that even changes it even further.
1: Yours are older.
3: Your kids are out of the house, right?
1: Yeah.
2: No, they're in college already, but they're still living with us, just going local.
1: I might disagree with John on this, and not in the way that saying
3: yes, let's fight. Let's fight.
1: Not saying that you're wrong. I just may have a different point of view on it.
3: Yep.
1: I'll explain mine. John has explained his. If you want to add more, add to it. Because I don't know. Like I said, varying different point of views. I don't know that John is wrong. I'll tell you mine. When I think about combining money, when I think about marriage, I think about two worlds coming together like a sandwich. And everything we all had is in the middle. So if it's like wheat bread, peanut butter in the middle, the peanut butter in the middle is all of the assets. And now it's smeared on all of us, right? Like we're just sharing it together. This is a horrible analogy. Mm-hmm. But and so that's what you're thinking. You're like, hey, if we're pooling our income, we should be pooling our retirement. We should be pooling our assets. We should be pooling everything together in the middle. Everything's the peanut butter. I thought that that's the way it worked. Wouldn't that also include things like 529s? Wouldn't that also include all of the assets? So I understand your thought process, which is, shouldn't we share everything, and shouldn't it be completely like even ground? And to John's point, I think
3: it's even ground starting now.
1: Well, I think I see it as that is the new even ground, as okay, the new starting point is now we're either a family or we're trying to pretend like we're kind of over here, but I also am not over. Like, there's part of that that I'm like, I don't know. I think I like the idea of if we're together, we're together. And maybe I'm a sibling in this, that before I had my own room, but now I have a stepsister and she shares a room with me. So even though I've had my own room for this whole time, now I have a stepsister and we share a room. Like,
3: but I think we're saying the same thing. I did a bad job. So
1: I'm saying, for clarity, I'm saying that, yeah, I agree. Let's pretend there's $20,000 for his kids. I'm saying that now, yeah, I think I would be okay with it being 5, 5, 5, and 5.
3: Oh, okay. I look at it as, if he's got 10 grand saved for one and 10 grand saved for another, and he wants to continue putting money in their individual accounts, and now he wants to start putting money in your kids' accounts, like 150 across the board for each kid, now we're going to up it to, instead of 300, we're going to put 600 towards each kid. That's where I would look at it.
1: I think I would say both. I would go, okay, whatever is in this pool of, like, kids' money, I would have it equally distributed, and then going forward, I would put equal amounts in all of it. I believe that that's what I – now, hear me say
3: – I would do it differently, but
1: – yeah, I don't think it's a wrong or right thing. I think it's, can you guys meet in the middle? I am going to say this, and here would be my pushback. I'm thinking about how I would feel as the kids on this.
3: So if my mom got remarried and I was 20,
1: mm-hmm.
3: and she married a guy who had a 12-year-old that he'd been in saving money for that kid's college,
1: mm-hmm.
3: I wouldn't feel as a 20-year-old that suddenly you owed me that amount of money that you've saved for him.
1: It's not even a thing. I think that's the attitude. Okay, I think we're getting to it. So I think part of it is attitude, which is I don't think you can have the thought of I'm entitled to this and kind of be like mean or haughty about it. I think that spirit is not right.
3: Yeah.
1: But I do think if the spirit is, we are now a family and we're going to go forward like a family and we're all on equal footing together, that's kind of more of the mindset that I'd have around it.
3: I'm
1: not saying that's easy. I do want
3: to
1: say that.
3: Yeah, it's messy. So, Tiffany, is there a way to take the dollar amount off of this thing and look at the individuals and what they need in this season of their life?
1: That's good.
2: And that's what we talked about. And he said, you know, I've been doing this and I want to keep doing this for my kids.
3: Yeah.
2: He said, I want to do the same for your kids. And my argument was, if we're looking at it as giving each kid an equal opportunity and because they have no idea that this is even there.
1: And it's hard because your kids are younger. And so even the idea of trying to catch up is not really
3: and
1: there.
3: And equal opportunity is going to look different when it comes to support.
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15: All right, so if you haven't heard, Ask Ramsey is a free AI tool that's built and trained on our proven Ramsey principles. And today we're going to break down the most asked questions that we got from the week. So there were questions around things, John, like retirement savings, budgeting. But interestingly enough, the most asked question is, how do I choose the right investment options? So I know I want to invest. How do I know what to choose? Okay.
16: Hey, can we say this real quick? I want to, like, have some deep compassion for folks thinking about investing right now with all of the insane amount of noise out there. We took a call earlier about a first lien HELOC and somebody feeling like they're losing, they're far behind, they're missing out on a mortgage hack or whatever, mm-hmm. and we hear about crypto and this and that and this. Like, if you're confused about investing, just know you're not crazy.
15: Absolutely.
16: Like, the world is trying to make you nuts and then sell you something that is going to, quote unquote, give you the way, right?
15: Yeah, I think you're right, John, and I think that's an even better way to tee this up, because there is a
16: so
15: confusing landscape out there. Yeah, you can turn on TikTok and there's somebody in their room in their slippers telling you how to invest.
16: Yeah.
15: You can go on Instagram and you might find somebody like me and John telling you what to do. You can go on Facebook and you might find an old guy. You know, like, you can find, there's information everywhere, and it can be hard to decipher and to know what's good and what actually works. The good news here is we've got 30 years of just proven financial turnaround. What we teach has been going on for so long, and millions of people have done it, and it works. It's what John and I do. Dave Ramsey does.
16: To me, the most important, like, I can say, like, hey, I sell this product. Kind of like execs in tech companies can say, look how many millions of our products we've sold. But then when you look at what they do with their kids don't touch those products. Mm-hmm. To me, the biggest sales pitch for what we're about to say, and it's not even a sales pitch because we're not making any money off this, but, like, this is what we do in our homes with our money for our family and our kids' futures. What Dave does with his money, this is what I do, this is what you do. It's like, this is how we do our money for our families.
15: Well, and I didn't plan on going down this road, but I think it's worth going down. What I can tell you personally, what I find appealing about what we teach, what I found appealing, you know, 15 years ago when we first started our journey, and what I found appealing enough to come work for Ramsey, is that it should be simple to understand.
16: Right.
15: You should not have to have a degree. You should not have to have somebody explain it to you 90 times. You should not have to rewind the video over and over and over to get it. You should not feel like it's only for the scholars and you're down here and they're up here. If you've ever been in a conversation where you felt that, right, you're talking to people and they're like, oh, let me dumb it down for you. They're trying to make you feel, I hated that.
16: With all my heart. Yeah.
15: I hate that. Money is actually quite simple to understand, and it should be. And that's what I like about these principles is that, okay, I can understand this. This makes sense. And it's easy to understand, and it's easy to put into practice. It's not overly complex. And honestly, give me simple all day, John. So that main question, how do I choose the right investment options, right? I opened up my 401k. I'm staring at the Roth IRA right here, and there's a gazillion things I can choose from to invest my money. How do I do it? And so what we teach here is very simple. Again, we want you to spread your investments. We like diversification. We want you to put 25% into four different categories. So if I have, I'm just going to use the simplest terms. If I have $100, I'm going to put 25 in this account, 25 in this one, 25 in this one, and 25 in this one. And there's four types that we teach. The first is growth and income funds. You might hear these referred to as like mega cap or large cap funds. They're very predictable. These are giant companies that have been around forever. They generally pay dividends. They're extremely stable. This is kind of just like the Buick. Like, it's on the road. It ain't moving. It's your big body. That's what we like. All right. From there, the next fund is a growth fund. You would usually hear this referred to as maybe a mid-cap or a large-cap fund. And these companies are growing a little bit faster than average. They're still big. They're still dependable, but they're growing at a faster rate, okay? After that, the third account is an aggressive growth fund. These might be called small cap funds. A lot of times these are tech funds or things like that. These have a little bit of a higher risk, but they have a high growth potential. We're looking at it and we're going, oh, this could really, really be something one day. And so you're investing there. Again, a little bit more aggressive, not quite as laid back, right? This is like a fast car. This is a little bit more like a Porsche, is what I would say.
16: You're going to have a lot more fun on the ride.
15: Yep.
16: And you can die quicker if it wrecks.
15: That's right. And then we go to the international fund, global. These are foreign companies, global funds. And that way you're going outside of the U.S. market, right? Because if things are shaky here, they might be pretty good in the global market as a whole. And so it's a way to balance out all these funds. So if we were going to make that a vehicle, maybe that's like Emirates. To Dubai, all right, so it's an aircraft. We can go everywhere in that. So that's the way we look at it for retirement investing. There's no set term. You need to stay invested for the long haul. So once you park your money in these places, assume that it's going to stay there until you're ready to draw it out in retirement. It's a long-term play, okay? Key principles that we teach, and this is the same thing you're going to get if you ask AI and ask Ramsey, they're going to say, don't try to time the market. Right? That's not how we teach here. We say, do it every month. Invest that 15%. It's like clockwork. It doesn't stop if the market goes up, and it doesn't stop if the market goes down.
16: And I'll just say, I've tried it before. I've been wrong every time.
15: You've tried what? Timing the market?
16: Yeah. You know what? I think there's going to be a recession, so I'm going to not put in my investment. I'm going to put it later in the year. I've been wrong every time.
15: Yeah.
16: And I live in this stuff. I live in it, and I was wrong.
15: Yeah, I truly think the best way to do it is just like that dollar cost averaging every single month, guys.
16: Set it and forget it.
15: Just set it and forget. Let it come out of your account automatically. Avoid target date funds. They shift really heavily into bonds as you age, and those just aren't making the returns that we want you to make. Bonds are never the answer. That's something that we would tell you. You need to be beating inflation with your investments, and so that's one of the reasons. Okay, so Ask Ramsey can help you take the next step when it comes to investing, and that's based on your specific situation. Ask your question today at RamseySolutions.com, or you can just click the link in the description if you're listening on podcast or YouTube. John, did we cover it?
16: I think we got it.
15: All righty then. Let's go to Madison, who's in Indianapolis, Indiana. Madison, how can John and I interest you today?
17: Hi, thank you guys so much for taking my call. So essentially, I did not have dreams growing up of being a stay-at-home mom. Now I flash forward, have been in a situation where I had my son, went back when he was 4 months old to get my master's degree. So I did research for 2 years, didn't make good money as a grad student like all others. And that put my husband and I in a time of like great financial stress. Money was very tight. I graduated in August of 25. And I was not able to find a job despite my best efforts. I had our second child, a daughter, in October. So I was home from the period about August until January of this year. I went back to work. But I have realized how much I really do have a desire to stay home, but we didn't have enough margin in our budget. So since I started back in January, we also got a really nice tax return. So we were actually already able to pay off my vehicle. We had about $10,000 left on it, and we paid it off actually last Friday.
15: Great.
17: So that was very exciting, but we are still $62,000 in debt.
15: Okay.
17: That's about $30,000 in student loans between the two of us, $5,000 in credit cards, $2,000 on another credit card. Actually, we just made a payment yesterday, so that's about $1,500.
15: Okay.
17: On another credit card, we had to use it. both the credit cards are no interest currently.
15: Okay, good, good.
17: And then my husband has a car loan as well, which is about $24,000.
15: Okay.
17: The only other piece of the finances before I get to, like, the question is we currently own our house. When we strip away our wants from our needs, it is good for our family. We hope to have, Lord willing, 3 or 4 children.
15: Okay.
17: It's a 3-bedroom house.
15: Well, Madison, we're coming up to a break that we need to take. I'm going to hold you over because I want to make sure John and I can help you get the answer that you need to your question. So if you'll hold on the line just a little bit longer, we'll get

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4: Here is a look at your National Weather Service forecast tonight. A slight chance of showers and thunderstorms after 3 a.m., with mostly cloudy skies and a low around 64. Saturday, showers and thunderstorms likely in the morning, then a chance in the afternoon, with a high near 79. Saturday night, a chance of storms before midnight, low around 62. Sunday becomes sunny with a high near 86. In Effingham, it is 69 degrees. The temperature feels like 69.
5: My name is Erica Kaysen. It's a patient at Shriners Children. My oldest called me and said, Kaysen got burned. I said, how bad is it? He wouldn't answer me. Before we could see Kaysen, the Trump doctor came in and said he needs to go to Shriners. To survive a burn injury and to return to life unafraid and full of joy and be who you're supposed to be is what we strive to deliver to our patients. His injury was a big injury, and I think a testament to the care that we provide. He's fully functional. He's riding his dirt bike, doing all of the things that you would want him to do. I can't think of another system that has the impact on pediatric patients that Shriners Children's does.
6: I wouldn't do anything else.
5: We're just so thankful that Kaysen is still here, because things can change in the blink of an eye. Online right now to Shriners.org.
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8: So we're back to Madison in Indianapolis, Indiana. She called earlier. She's been a stay-at-home mom for quite a while, and they've got a little bit of debt that they need to pay off. It sounds like it's around $62,000 of debt that they're working to pay off. She is on the line and wants to continue with the help. Madison, did I get it right?
9: Very close. I was only a stay-at-home mom for a period of about 6 months. I came back to work to help get us in a better financial position. And the question is, how long until I can be a single mom again?
8: Okay, perfect question. So we've got the $62,000 in debt, and that was broken down between student loans, credit cards, there's a car, and you also have the house. Now, the terminology that you used, you said you own a house. It's paid for outright, or do you still have a mortgage? Give me some clarity on the house.
9: No, we definitely have a mortgage. We owe about $249 on it.
8: Okay, you owe $249 on the mortgage. So how much do you guys, what's you guys' income? And break it down, like what do you make versus what does he make?
9: Yeah, so do you want like what our checks, our bank account has, or what our like tech school year salaries are?
8: No, tell me what you guys bring home in a month. Like you can tell me we make this every 2 weeks, or you can say in the full month we make this combined.
9: Okay, so my husband is biweekly, and he makes about $1,972 per check, and then my checks are about $1,758.
8: Okay, so the grand question is, how can we make this work?

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10: John, it's May, and you know what that means. The Ramsey Cash giveaway is official. 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No purchase necessary to win. Alrighty then. Dan is in Los Angeles, California. I feel like we've had several Californians calling in today. How can we help out, Dan?
11: Hey, thank you very much. I'm currently in a first-time situation that my house is on the market for 90 days, and I'm lowering the rate every few weeks, and it seems like it's not going to be...
12: Yeah, hey, Dan, give me a favor. Talk directly into your phone for me.
11: I'm talking to the phone. Do you hear me better?
10: Yeah, it's a little muffled, so whatever you can do to improve that, we would all appreciate
12: it. Yeah, I
10: want
12: to be able to get right to your question. Yeah, go for it.
11: Yeah, so my concern is, if should I sell the house right now in a loss, or should I keep the property with a negative cash flow with $2,000 from my pocket every month and wait a few years until I can refi, or the value of the property would go up and I can sell it in a profit?
10: So you're burning $2,000 every month on it?
11: I would.
10: You're not currently? Why are you saying you would?
11: Because the house is still in the market, is under listing, and the rent price is lower than my mortgage.
10: Okay, right. And I'm saying you're current because of that, you're currently burning $2,000 a month on it. I just want to make sure I understood that.
11: I'm burning more. I'm burning $8,000 right now.
12: Oh, but if you were to rent it, it's only going to bring in $6,000 because of the market value.
10: I see. Okay, got it.
12: Exactly. Wow, what kind of property is this?
11: It's a property in the Hollywood Hills.
12: Okay.
11: I bought it for 1.6. I actually put 30% down 2 years ago.
12: Okay.
11: And I moved to a new primary, and I thought, okay, let's rent this out. And I understood that I'm in a negative cash flow right now.
10: So why do you think that is? Because I'm looking, and it's showing that for your, you know, for Los Angeles area, 45 to 70 days is like average days on market. You're sitting at 90 days.
12: No, he's been on the rental market. He can't rent it. Didn't try to sell it yet, right?
11: Yeah, I'm trying to rent it. Yes, correct.
12: So it's on the rent. You can't. You've been for 90 days. You can't get a renter.
11: Exactly.
12: So if you sold it, what would you lose?
11: Excuse me.
12: If you sold it, if you put it on the market today and it sold tomorrow, what would you lose?
11: I believe I bought it for 1.6, and I would sell it for 1.4 with this market.
10: Tell us how this is occurring in this way. Tell us, what do you think the barrier is for finding renters, and tell us why you think it's going down in value. Did you overpay for it? Tell us what you think the problem is.
11: I paid more than $1,000 square feet in the Hollywood Hills. With today's market, from what I see, I think the prices that came on the market for more than a month or two, they just the owner just dropping the price. And the house is 3 bedrooms, it's 1,400 square feet, so it's not for a big family, and maybe it's a little bit expensive for one person or for a couple.
10: Okay. So it just wasn't a good
11: condo.
10: Yeah.
11: And
10: okay.
11: Right now the rent is for $7,000 for 90 days, but I'm going to lower it to $6,000, and then I'm going to be negative cash flow of $2,000, or I'm going to put it on Airbnb, and maybe going to be break even with the mortgage, because my interest is 6.8% from 2 years ago.
10: Do you think that you could realistically do the Airbnb thing and be at a break even to try to ride out the market a little while before you sell it? Do you think you could realistically make that transformation?
11: From my research, I could be break even, yes.
10: I might do that in the interim. Otherwise, you're $200,000 in the hole on this. Do you have that money laying around anywhere that you'd want to take that loss?
12: You said you put down 30%, so you put down 480 on it, right?
11: Yeah, 500, so it's a little more than 30%, yeah. I don't want to take the loss. I believe in real estate that the price would go up even if I'm getting this negative cash flow. The appreciation. appreciation would be better to hold these properties for 10 years.
12: Mm-hmm. You can't afford that, dude. You're getting killed right now.
10: I mean, is this the only property you have? Do you have others?
11: I have others, yeah.
10: Are they doing well?
11: They're cash flowing. Yeah. Yeah. I don't have the same interest. I have 2.7% interest on the others.
10: Uh-huh. How much total debt do you have tied up in it, in real estate?
11: In real estate? More than a million? I mean, much more, yeah.
10: Like, how much? Like, give me a round number if you think you could. Like, is it 1.8? Is it 3 million? Is it?
11: It's about, I have one property that's 1.6 plus 1.6, 2.6 plus, it's about 3 million.
10: Okay, and then how much is it all worth?
11: I would say maybe 5 million.
10: Okay.
11: Million point six, so it's 2.5, and then yeah.
10: I think
11: million.
10: That if I were you, not me, if I were you, I think that you understand this, and I think that you might be able to make that Airbnb transformation and get this at least break even for a while, and you might be able to ride this mm-hmm. out to where you're not making any money, but at least you're not burning cash on it until maybe it's in a better position to sell. I might try that for a while, and if you're not able to do the Airbnb, then mm-hmm. yeah, I'd try to get out of it if I were you, because this $8,000 a month loss is terrible, and then even being able to rent it and still being at a $2,000 loss is even more terrible.
12: I'll tell you, mm-hmm. Based on your portfolio, you're exposed in a pretty big way, right?
11: Mm-hmm. Yeah.
12: And so, yeah. The only reason I'm saying this is because of that's not even the only reason I'm saying this. I'm looking at it, the flip side is you have assets worth $3 million and...
10: $5 million.
12: You're leveraged $3 million against them, right?
11: Yeah.
12: Okay, so if you went and sold every house you had today, tomorrow you would have a positive bank balance of $2 million, approximately, right?
11: Gross, yeah.
12: Yeah, yeah. So, yeah, minus taxes and yada, yada. I'll tell you what, for me, and I don't have a bunch of houses, so take this with a grain of salt, I'd sell that house and I would pocket $300,000. And I would have a very expensive $200,000 stupid tax. And mm-hmm. This is one of the prime reasons why, and man, God almighty, we take a beating online because of how stupid we are. But this is why we say buy with cash. So if you find yourself in these moments, you're at least not losing your soul, right?
11: Right.
12: But that's what I would do. I would take it on the chin, because you're getting hit on multiple levels. You're getting hit on... The home price has devalued, the rent price keeps going down underneath you, and you got almost 7% interest rate from this thing.
11: Correct.
12: Yeah,
11: correct.
12: You're getting punched and kicked and bit all at the same time. And you happen to be in a position where you did put a big chunk of money down, so you're going to walk away with a $300,000 check. You'll have lost money on this particular investment, but man, you're hemorrhaging right now.
10: I may have missed a point on this, because I thought you said that I thought you told me you still owe 1.6 on it, and it's worth 1.4.
12: He bought it for 1.6, no, but he put 500 down.
11: I bought it for 1.6, but with today's market, I believe if I'm going to put it on the market for sale, it's going to sit for a while. If I'm going to post it for 1.6 again, I believe I'm going to take a few months, and I would have to lower it to 1.5 and 1.4 from what I'm seeing today.
10: Yeah, I see.
11: My property was on the market for $3 million, and I bought it for $2.3 million. So,
10: it's very slim. If you can get out of it, to John's point, and you can get out of it without owing, yeah, great. If you feel like if you list it for a realistic price and you'd already be upside down, I might hold it a little bit.

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7: Here's a look at your National Weather Service forecast tonight. A slight chance of showers and thunderstorms after midnight, with mostly cloudy skies and a low around 64. Saturday brings a 70% chance of showers and thunderstorms, mainly from mid-morning through early afternoon, with a high near 79. Saturday night, a chance of storms early, then clearing to mostly cloudy with a low near 62. Sunday turns partly sunny, then sunny, with a high near 86 and gusty south winds up to 23 miles per hour. In Effingham, it is currently 76, with a feel-like temperature of 76.
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8: Our Ramsey Show scripture and quote of the day, James chapter 1, verses 2 through 3. One of my favorites, consider it pure joy, my brothers and sisters, whenever you face trials of many kinds, because you know that the testing of your faith produces perseverance. Love that. Harrison Ford said, I always see life this way. You just have to find a way to stick it out and to prevail. It's almost like Harrison Ford knew a little bit about James chapter 1, 2, and 3. All right. Let's go to Charles, who is in Savannah, Georgia. Hey, Charles, how can we help today?
9: Hey, how are y'all? Thank y'all for taking my call.
8: Yes, sir. What's up?
9: Nothing. I was wondering about investments. I have a wife and a 10-year-old daughter, and, you know, we live pretty humble. We live close to Savannah, and it's a rural area, so everything's a little cheaper down here than opposed to Atlanta or New York or somewhere in California, you know, and we don't make a whole lot of 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
8: Okay.
9: We are about $40,000 in debt with two vehicles, which one of them we had to purchase. Usually we don't do more than one vehicle payment at a time,
8: uh-huh.
9: but somebody hit my wife a few months ago

0: nonsense is weird, so we're here to help you transform your life. From the Ramsey Network in the Fairwinds Credit Union Studio, this is The Ramsey Show. I'm Jade Borshaw. Next to me, Dr. John Deloney, taking calls from you for the next couple hours at least. 888-825-5225 is the number that you call if you want to ask your question, and we sure hope that you do. All right, we've got Maria, who's in San Diego, California. Beautiful. How can we help out today, Maria?
1: I'm 48 years old. My husband's fifth grade. We've been married 13 years. We have one son who's 12. I've been stay-at-home mom since I was born.
0: Maria, breaking up a good bit. If you can go to another part of the house or just speak directly into your line and make sure we can really hear you.
1: Okay. Should I repeat myself?
0: No, I heard you up until then.
1: Okay, so being a stay-at-home mom, I do not have any savings, nothing, retirement. And my husband and I, our marriage is not in good terms, so I think I'm going to be walking away with nothing. So I want to know what I need to do to help myself.
0: Okay, that's a good question.
2: What happened with your marriage? What's going on?
1: It's been volatile since we've been married.
2: Volatile, like abusive, or volatile, yelling and screaming? What does volatile mean?
1: Yeah, a lot of yelling and screaming, and he doesn't share money with me. I do not know. I just recently found out how much he makes. He does the grocery because he doesn't give me any money. Nothing.
2: Yeah, that's we call it financial abuse. That's you're in an unsafe situation. So first, I would say, if y'all been together for 13 years, you're entitled to a big chunk of what he's got. And so don't just walk away. You're in an unsafe relationship because you're being held hostage by the person you're married to financially. Mm-hmm. So if you choose to leave, make sure you get an attorney and do that in a right way. Mm-hmm. The second thing is you'll be faced with reality that life you wanted to have. I want to be married. I want to be a stay-at-home parent. I want to be focused on my 12-year-old. You're going to have to go get a job, maybe two.
1: Right.
2: And you're going to have to create a financial world where you are financially safe. And that might mean being in a one-bedroom apartment. You're in one of the most expensive markets in the United States, and so it might be moving. Like, there's a whole bunch of things that's going to stem from you choosing to live in this scary word called reality. This is my new reality, not my new what I wanted it to be, but this is the facts I'm facing here with my living expenses, my eating expenses, my 12-year-old's expense, all those things, and we're going to just have to create a world around that reality.
1: Yes, I looked into all that.
0: So, Maria, you just found out what your husband earns. How much is it, and do you believe him when he said what he earns, or did you find out because it was written on a paper, or how did you find out, and how much is it?
1: He took out a HELOC to pay off some debt, $70,000, so it was on the loan application. He makes $90,000 a year.
0: $90,000 a year, and he took out a $70,000 HELOC to pay off all of your debt. Is there any other outstanding debt other than the mortgage that you know about?
1: No, just the mortgage and the $60,000.
0: How are you positive of that?
1: When it comes to debt, he'll share it with me. When
0: got
1: it comes
0: you.
1: To spending, he won't share anything.
0: Okay.
2: What does he have in retirement savings?
1: I have no idea. I've never seen it. He has his mail routed to his parents, so I don't see anything.
0: Oh, wow. Okay. Yeah. Do you think that maybe he has been saving? Like, does your sense tell you that he has been, or do you think he probably doesn't have much? You may not be able to answer that, but...
1: He's been in the company 40 years or 30 years.
0: Okay.
1: So I think he has some type of investment, but I have no idea how much it is.
2: Well, okay. You should get half of it.
1: Yeah.
2: Or maybe not half, but half since y'all have been together.
0: Uh-huh. That's true.
2: So there might be, your situation might not be as financially, emotionally and relationally, yeah, it's a mess, but financially it might not be as bad as you think it is.
0: I hope it's not.
3: What about
0: the mortgage? What do you guys now owe? Or what did you owe, and what's the property worth? I'll already account for the HELOC.
1: So we bought the house in 2017, and we bought it for 340, and it's still 340 right now, plus now the HELOC. And I think the value is about 550.
3: Okay. Okay, so there's the numbers there. John's right. You know, since the marriage, most of this should be split down the middle. That doesn't give you, I don't think, unless he's got this crazy nest egg somewhere, I don't think that's going to give you the ability to walk away, get your half, and never have to work again. So the question then becomes, what can you do for work? You've been out of the workforce for a while, for 12 years. Were you ever in the workforce before you had the baby?
1: Yeah, I was, I worked in the legal profession since I was 17, and I had a good job before I quit my job. My son was born premature, so I just didn't go back to work.
3: Okay.
1: And then eventually I'll do pick up some contract work 1 month here and there.
3: Okay, so you feel like you have a exit strategy as far as career is concerned?
1: Yeah, but I'm 48, so...
3: I mean, that's not old!
1: I'm competing against a younger...
3: Yes, but let me... you know, inform you on this. A lot of people, they earn the most they've ever made in their 50s. Like, that's their clutch year. So you're approaching that. And obviously, you've been out of the workforce. There's some variables there. But I do want to encourage you on that. And don't get it twisted. Raising kids has life experience all over it. Those are transferable skills. So let's be honest about that. What's precluding you from making that step? When do you plan on making that step? Do you still feel barriers to making that step? Let us help you with that. What else is there?
1: Well, because my marriage is not stable, divorce was not an option because I don't want to share custody. I don't know what he's going to say to my son about me. So I'd rather stay home and take care of my son, pick him up from school, drop him off, and help him with homework and activities and all that. That's kind of what's preventing me from going back to work, because I actually went back to work for 1 year last year and my son didn't do well in school, so I felt like, you know, I should be with him for now.
2: The greatest gift you can give your kid right now is stability.
1: Okay.
2: Because there's no way that your husband is being this insane with how he's treating his wife, and also being a plugged in, attentive, good dad.
3: So, John, be clear about what you think stability looks like, because you could interpret stability as, I'm not going to rock the boat right now, I'm just going to stay where I'm at, I'm not going to... Like,
2: yeah,
3: what do you think
2: so
3: stability is?
2: What I would tell you is, for your kid, the boat is rocked.
1: Yeah.
2: The boat is rocked in wild ways. The greatest gift two parents can give their kid is a rock-solid marriage.
1: Mm-hmm.
2: And giving your kid something to anchor into. And the data is pretty clear. A, no, don't quote-unquote stay together for the kids. Fix your marriage for your kids. Fix your marriage for you and your kids' benefit. But if a marriage is unhealthy, it's bad, it's abusive like yours is, then quote-unquote staying together for the kids is not good for the kids, right? You have to ask yourself, is your personal safety and well-being and your child's health and safety and well-being worth your potential, I might have to share custody sometimes. And the reality is, this is still his dad, and so he's still going to need his father. But sit down with an attorney, a good licensed attorney, and ask these hard questions so you can get a picture and you're not just living on made-up stories.
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0: been doing this show for over 30 years, and some of the saddest calls I've taken are from situations that are completely preventable.
1: Yeah, and what's so hard is I feel like one of those, especially the ones that I'm like, oh, it's terrible, are people that call in and their spouse has passed away suddenly, and they don't have life insurance. When you have to think through, how am I going to pay my bills?
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15: So my husband is currently following a TikToker who is promoting this first lean HELOC, and I'm very hesitant about it. In fact, my family gives me the name Dream Crusher because I'm just not a risk taker.
4: Dream Crusher. Hey, here's my big problem, number one, Brooke. Your husband's, quote, following a TikToker. That should be your first problem right there.
15: Well, that's what I say, too, but he thinks that I don't really understand the process.
4: He's following a TikToker.
15: I'm looking at the numbers, and I just can't see how it could work.
14: So tell us about it.
15: Yeah, go ahead.
14: Tell us about the first thing.
4: This is TikTok. By the way, bro, this is my favorite call of the whole day. There's no way a call's going to be better than this. Are you 16 and he's 17? Did y'all get married real young?
15: Well, no. I'm actually in my 50s, but we have been married for a long time.
4: Please tell me your husband's a 50-year-old TikToker.
15: He is.
4: I every once in a while I wake up and I just think, as a society, we're doomed. And this is another vote for that.
15: Right. Well, I think it's once you click on something and you see all of the same things. And so this particular guy keeps coming across. And the way that he advertises it sounds, I don't know, to him it sounds great. But this first lien HELOC serves as your bank account.
4: I know.
14: Why? And just to be clear, if you take a HELOC, like, in the order, it's like you've got your mortgage and then you got the HELOC under it. So if you were to foreclose, the money would first pay off the mortgage and then the HELOC would go next. With first lien, it reverses that order. So the home equity line of credit is first. That's the first thing that's paid, that sort of thing. My question is why? Why do you need this? Why are you guys to the point of doing these types of things?
15: I don't think that we do need it. But see, the advertisement is that, oh, you can pay this off in 3 to 6 years, which,
14: what's he using the money? Like, what's the purpose of it, the grand purpose in his mind? We need to get the first thing HELOC because I need to get a boat, or because we're funding college. Like, why?
15: The why is the payoff in 3 to 6 years. I mean, we're trying for retirement. We're trying to get things settled before we retire. And so that's the attraction, is the payoff this early. But we don't have, like, this huge income, like, minus our debts, that we have to even throw at this HELOC.
4: Right.
15: So that's what it seems like to me that you need. You need this huge income.
4: Right. So the
0: problem here is you still owe X amount of dollars.
15: Yes.
0: And there's not a way to not owe that much money.
15: Well, our income is okay. That we only owe $220,000 on our house. It's worth about $500,000 to $600,000.
0: Okay,
15: we have it at a two.
0: I get that. But here's what's important. You owe $200,000.
15: Right.
0: Divide that by 6 years, 72 months. And I can't do that math in my head like Dave can, but like, do you have that much money to put towards this?
15: No.
0: Okay. There's not going to be a secret atomic way to make you owe less than $200,000 in your mortgage. There might be a way that you can reduce your interest rate, maybe. And so technically, you owe $200,000. After 6 years, you're going to be paying interest also. So there might be a way to make it a little bit smaller, maybe. You get what I'm saying? Like, no matter what you're doing, you still owe $200,000. And you got 72 months
15: right.
0: That this thing is telling you can pay it off. There's not a way to contract time or to contract money from what you owe.
15: Right.
0: So yeah, your gut feeling is right. You know why? Because it's just math.
15: Mm-hmm. Yeah. Well, and our mortgage is only 2.75.
14: Right.
15: So
14: yeah,
15: if I go over to
14: that.
15: A HELOC, yeah, it's a daily rate of like 8%.
14: And is it variable? Does it vary?
15: The HELOC apparently would be, yeah.
14: Yeah, and that's scary too.
0: Why would you?
14: I can see, and I'm trying to say this in a non-incredulous way, but truly, I can see no good in this.
0: None. Zero.
14: I can see no good in this. And if the goal, if you guys have sat around and said, what's our goal? Our goal is to pay off the mortgage.
15: Yeah.
14: That's actually a very simple process. I'm not saying it's easy. I'm saying it is a very simple process. I pay my mortgage payment, and then anything and above my mortgage payment, I apply it to the principal. And I do that as often and as many times as I can and as high amounts as I possibly can. And every time I do that, I'm affecting the amortization schedule. Every time I do that, more of my actual mortgage payment is going towards the principal. Like, that is the way it works. That is how folks do it. That's how millionaires do it. And that is probably, if I were to really try to form an argument against this other than just kind of like sheer logic and simplicity, I would go back to our millionaire study, John, and I would just talk about how we've studied what the practices of millionaires are, everyday millionaires, baby steps millionaires. I'm not talking about billionaires, I'm talking about millionaires. And what they do is they pay for cars and they never do car payments again. And they pay off their home mortgage and they avoid debt and they budget their money. These are the practices of what I'm going to refer to as the 401k millionaire, the average millionaire in America. This is what they do. And so for me, this sounds like a very complex, heady strategy to do something that's actually simple to do. Why am I going to add steps and add rigmarole to something that doesn't require it and honestly adds risk to the equation?
0: And let's mm-hmm. like, let's say your home mortgage was at 10% and you could get a first lien HELOC at 2.75. Somebody could sit down and make the case that I have just, and even though it's variable interest rate, and so if interest rates go up, thank God there's nothing going on in the world or the economy that makes me somewhat nervous at all about the future, right? I'm being ridiculous right now. So if you could somehow magically flip a switch to where you're paying 2.75% mm-hmm. mortgage versus a 10%, I couldn't say you were crazy. I might say it's not something I want to do.
14: Yeah, sure.
0: I don't want to put my house on the block again. But what you're doing is you're creating essentially a line of credit. You'd have to be superhuman to never spend this line of credit. There's no way you're going to get a better interest rate.
14: Well, the HELOC is acting as the primary mortgage.
0: But you can draw from it.
14: Yes.
0: So it's a credit card at a variable rate.
14: Yeah.
0: It's higher than your mortgage. Like, there's no possible
14: way.
0: Win here.
15: Yeah, and I don't like the fact that, like, the temptation is there that you can withdraw anytime you want.
14: That's right.
0: Exactly.
14: And has he, and I don't know if he's gone so far as to say, I ran the numbers like this, and I ran the numbers like this, and here's how much faster we could do it, here's the exact amount of money that we've saved. I mean, obviously, John or I mean, you would have to play a perfect game, I feel like, in order for this to...
0: It still wouldn't matter, though. You got a 2.75%.
14: That's also true.
0: You've already won the mortgage lottery.
14: But has he done that? Has he even done any due diligence as far as to say such things?
15: No, I have on my part.
0: Challenge him here. Write me a plan to where we pay off this house in 72 months at $200,000, the remaining balance, plus our 2.7% mortgage. Here's our plan. Here's how much we'd have to pay off every month. Show me, with your first lien HELOC math, how we would accelerate that by 6 months or a year or 2 years, also with the variable interest rate that it could go up, could go way up.
14: And with the temptation that we could spend against it.
0: Right. Yeah. It's just total madness.
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4: Here is a look at your National Weather Service forecast. A slight chance of showers and thunderstorms overnight with lows around 64. Saturday brings a 70% chance of rain, mostly before 1 p.m., with highs near 79. Sunday turns partly sunny, then sunny, warming to 86 with gusty south winds. It is currently 78 in Effingham. The temperature feels like 78.
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5: John, I'm thinking about TRS Live, and I'm thinking about, we had some good times, man. We had a good time recording that show in front of a live audience. We went on the road back in April, and if you didn't hear, we traveled to four different cities. We did the Ramsey Show live in front of a 300
6: It's a rad theater there in Denver. Yeah. One of the top five wildest things that's ever happened to me at a live event. I've done thousands of live events for my... The wildest thing.
5: I know what you're gonna say.
6: I don't know. Can I give it away, Kelly?
5: Yeah, sure. The big thing that happened that we're not gonna tell anybody.
6: It was so crazy. We couldn't believe that it happened.
5: I know. We were hoping.
6: I was super hoping it would happen. Let's just say.
5: It happened.
6: It happened. Yeah, it was a super fun time.
5: It was. So we dropped the episode from Charlotte a week or so ago, and we just now dropped the Denver episode. And up next, we got Phoenix and Anaheim. Those are coming in the next few weeks, so stay tuned for those. It was super fun. I think you guys will enjoy it, hopefully, as much as we did. I don't know about you, John, but for me, I love being in direct contact with you guys. Like, over the phone lines is great, but it's still over the phone lines. But if we can be in the same venue and we can breathe the same air, like, that to me is electric. I love that. So be sure to go check them out on the normal Ramsey Show channel. So where you watch the Ramsey Show normally on YouTube, Spotify, and the Ramsey Network app. Any other memories?
6: I'll just say we may have had a spontaneous Jeffrey scream that led to a spontaneous engagement that led to a spontaneous marriage. And you gotta listen to the show. It was a blast.
5: That's good. Good. Again, go check them out. Wherever you watch the Ramsey Show, they will be there. Watch them. They're fun. You get the same information, just packaged in a more fun way.
6: And there was some times that we would push back on folks, and then, like, later on in the show, they would come back up with their spouse. Yeah. Remember, their spouse came back up. I was like, hold on. And it got more fun and more fun.
5: Yes.
6: It was a blast.
5: It is. It's just different. It's one thing, like, when you guys call in, we can assume maybe the faces that you're making, or we, like, create a persona in our mind. But to see you standing there, to see the faces that you're making in response to what we're saying, it is different. And it kind of changes a little bit of how
6: I give
5: we
6: an
5: say
6: answer
5: things.
6: And the whole audience boos my answer. It's just fun,
5: it
6: man.
5: Is
6: it's fun.
5: It's a different element. Yeah. All right. Aaron is in Lincoln, Nebraska. Aaron, how can Dr. John and I help out today?
7: Well, I want to buy my husband a really nice truck. He needs a car. And he's getting cold feet. And we decided you're the tiebreaker.
5: Yes! I love this question.

0: favorite questions, Aaron. So you want to get the new car. Tell us all of it.
1: So we're in baby step six, and we have spent 15 years, you know, he and I had $450,000 of student loan debt. It paid off. You know, we're in baby step six. We're paying off our house, but he needs a new car, and he wants a truck, a really, really nice truck. I've always wanted it. I think he deserves it. And
0: how much are we talking for this new truck? And, like, what model? We want to know the give us the gory details.
1: He wants the loaded GMC Silverado, but he'll use it. And we're the type of people that keep, you know, cars for a really long time.
0: Sure. What does something like that cost?
2: $100,000?
1: The one, I mean, $79,000,
0: $80,000. Okay. So I'll put $80,000. And you guys are baby step six. How much is left on mortgage?
1: So we have $400,000 left on our mortgage. We are on track. You know, the number moves a little bit every year, but on track to pay it off in 10 years.
0: Okay. Back to that Silverado. Is this brand new, or is this a year used? Like, what year are you looking at?
1: Looking at brand new, there's just not a lot of good used trucks on the market right
0: really?
1: Now.
0: Really? Is that true, John?
1: And
2: I'll tell you, man, I want to hear, like, what's your total net worth? Like what your house is worth minus what you own it plus what you got in retirement.
1: So we're baby steps millionaires in the sense of our house is worth about $850,000.
0: Okay.
1: We make a really good income.
2: What does that mean?
1: $780,000 a year.
0: So you make $780,000 a year. You've got $400,000, give or take, of equity in the home. And what do you have in retirement?
1: Combined between the two of us, about $1.5 million. But the market's been good. I mean,
2: sure.
1: You know,
0: and that's in retirement funds? 1.5?
1: In 401ks and a brokerage account.
0: Okay, so you're almost worth $2 million then. Did I calculate that right?
1: Yeah.
0: Okay. So the parameters that John was getting at and asking that, and this is not just for you, Aaron, you might already know this, but for those listening, when we're thinking about whether or not somebody can afford a brand new car, this is hot off the lot, we're looking at, is your net worth more than $1 million? Generally, if it is, you can take that big 20-25% depreciation hit that's going to happen in the first year or so, and you're basically saying, I can take that cash, I can throw it out the window, let it roll out the window while I'm driving the car on the interstate home, and I'll be fine. It's not going to affect my well-being in any way, shape, or form. Other thing that we look at, and this is not necessarily with brand new cars, but we look at what percentage, if we were to compare it to your take-home pay, we say things with wheels and motors shouldn't be any more than half of your annual take-home pay. Obviously, at $780,000 a year, which you guys are smoking it, like, that's crazy, y'all are killing it, this doesn't even come close at all.
2: So here's what I'll say, Aaron, okay?
1: So here's one more awkward, not ask, you know, he lets me handle the money, okay. You know, we sit down once a month, yeah. We haven't had a car payment in a really long time, but in our every dot, like, in our budgeting, I've paid ourselves a car payment.
0: Okay.
1: And so, for the most part, you know, I don't want to finance it, but maybe, you
0: don't
1: know,
0: need
1: for the
0: to.
1: Most part, I
0: you make $780,000, Aaron, I'm going to stop this conversation. Because
1: you have to put it toward the mortgage.
0: No, I'm going to tell you the most wild thing of everything that you're saying that I hear has nothing to do with the GMC Silverado. The most wild thing that I heard you say is that making $780,000 a year, it's going to take you 10 years to pay off a $400,000 mortgage.
2: Pay off your house in 2 years.
0: That's what I took away from this conversation and said, that's bananas.
2: And
0: the car
2: truck
0: is like whatever. The truck is whatever.
2: Why is it going to take you 10 years?
1: Well, that is the word, and we plan for the worst case scenario.
2: Now, hold on. Do y'all plan for the worst, or do you?
1: I do.
2: Yeah, exactly.
0: And what do you mean by that? Like, what does that look like? Does that look like I just squirrel away all the money into retirement instead of paying off the money? Like, what does that look like tactically for you?
1: You know, saving for, you know, I got an elementary school age son, you know, saving for his college, which I feel pretty good about
0: sure.
1: now.
0: Yeah. You should.
1: Help, you know, we had a little bit help. helping, you know, a now deceased parent financially. So, you know, there were some variables to where up until the last, you know, 2 or 3 years, you know, there were some, I don't want to call them expenses, you know, just things that you do. Maybe I got a little ahead, you know, to be
0: true. But how much could they have, how much could it have knocked your salary down from 780 to 500?
1: Well, and so the last couple of years is the first time we made this, you know, my husband was a medical resident.
0: Okay.
1: So we have to pay off the debt.
0: Okay.
1: He makes nothing.
2: Yeah.
1: And I was fortunate to where I run a business that, you know, finally in the last couple of years got off the ground. So, making that much is a relatively
0: new.
1: Okay. You know, over the last couple of years, and
0: fair
1: then
0: enough.
1: Kind of adjusting to
0: real
1: money.
0: Fair enough.
2: So, listen, I'm going to tell you, I drove an 06 truck up until a year ago. And at one point, just private conversation, me and Dave on the road, he was like, hey, what are you doing? And he was right. I was trying to make a point to myself. And so I'll tell you what I did. I went and got a fancy that same year truck, but I found one, and it's beyond my wildest imagination. It's like a truck, but it's like driving an iPhone, right? It's ridiculous. And I found one that somebody had driven for about 2,000 miles, and they brought it back because they wanted an even bigger one. They were more insecure even than me, right? And but that took 10 grand off of the same. It was basically a brand new truck that I got for 10 grand off.
0: Yes, but you could have gotten. Could have just up and gotten the truck.
2: But listen, yes, Aaron, go buy. Tell your husband to get over himself. Y'all, you make $750,000 a year. Y'all have millions of dollars. Go get the truck.
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5: News this hour from Town Hall. I'm Keith Peters in Washington. Taiwan is emerging as a major sticking point in relations between the United States and China after President Trump concluded his 3-day visit to Beijing.
6: Taiwan is a self-ruled island that China claims as its own territory. The president was also asked if he would defend Taiwan if it came to that.
7: I don't want to say. I'm not going to say that. There's only one person that knows that. You know who it is? Me.
6: The Trump administration has authorized the arms sale, but it is yet to move forward. China opposes the deal. Ed Donahue, Washington.
5: Unionized workers for North America's largest commuter rail system could go on strike.
8: The Long Island Railroad could shut down Saturday at 12:01 a.m. if unionized workers in the train system can't reach a tentative contract. The railroad, which serves New York City's eastern suburbs, is North America's largest commuter rail system, carrying some 250,000 customers each weekday. The railroad and the union representing locomotive engineers, machinists, and other train workers have been negotiating for months. A strike was temporarily averted in September when the Trump administration agreed to help. Those efforts ended without a deal, and both sides were given 60 days to try again. I'm Donna Warder.
5: The death toll from a Russian missile attack that flattened a Kyiv apartment building has risen to 24. It was one of the deadliest attacks on the Capitol in the 4-year war. Ukrainian President Volodymyr Zelensky says three teenagers were among the victims. He led an official day of mourning Friday in Kyiv, a day after the Russian cruise missile struck the nine-story corner block in Russia's biggest barrage of the country since its full-scale invasion in 2022. On Wall Street, the Dow down by 537 points, the S&P lower by 92. More at Town Hall.
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10: For Illinois Radio Network, I'm Sean Reed. A Republican lawmaker says Morgan Salt's exit from Chicago shows Illinois' high taxes, litigation costs, and regulations are driving major employers out of the state. Katrina Parker reports.
11: State Representative Danny Gasty says businesses across Illinois continue to raise alarms about operating costs and legal burden.
12: My guess would be if we're operating like most businesses in the state of Illinois, high property taxes are affecting them.
11: Gasty warned the economic effects of a major company leaving extend beyond the corporation itself, impacting local tax revenues, employment, and surrounding businesses that depend on workers spending money in the community.
12: When the company moves, first of all, there's a certain tax base itself.
11: I'm Katrina Barker.
10: Illinois is projected to see less tax income than state agencies previously expected due to a variety of economic factors. Both the Illinois Department of Revenue and Commission on Government Forecasting and Accountability have lowered their estimates of how much income it expects the state to have in the next fiscal year, which begins July 1st. Officials said reasons for the downward shift included economic impact of tariffs, rising living costs, and the flattening of other revenues. State Senator Chapin Rose, a Republican from Champaign, challenged the assumption that Governor Jake Pritzker's proposed budget is balanced, as it relies on earlier estimates and more than $700 million in new tax programs, which have yet to pass.
13: I don't see that that's balanced if you're relying on taxes that hadn't passed yet, but to get to balance, end quote, he was saying he's going to raise $728 million. You've revised down $180 million. If you're barely up $30 million, and now you've revised down $180 million, there's a $150 million gap.
10: David Harris, director of the Illinois Department of Revenue, said the final budget passed by the legislature is ultimately up to the governor and what lawmakers decide. A final budget must be voted on at the end of May. This has been Sean Reed with Illinois Radio Network.
9: Did you know, each year, Americans toss out more than $382 billion worth of food, costing an average family of four nearly $3,000 each year, and costing our planet even more in wasted resources.

0: to neutralize these red states from cheating, including blue states expanding their maps.
1: Like, I don't even know what Antifa is. I know what the definition of Antifa is.
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1: It's no group. 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
3: Freedom is back in style. Welcome to the Rebel Division.
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5: Hey, welcome to the Sean Hannity Show. It's Mark Simone from our big flagship WOR here in New York. Sean will be back on Monday, but we got a big full show for you. We've got a lot of great guests coming up. We've got all of our favorite guests. We're going to take your calls. We're going to talk about lots of stuff. We're also, this hour, going to hear the big interview. Sean Hannity on the China trip with President Trump, flew over there with him. He's on his way back right now. I hate to break it to you, it's like a 16-hour flight, 17-hour flight. It's brutal. But it's not like a regular flight where you're sitting next to some insurance man from Kansas City. You're on a flight with Tim Cook. You're on a flight with the 20 biggest global financial geniuses in the world. And it's great. But on this trip, the big, big moment, Sean Hannity's interview, exclusive interview with the President of the United States. Let's take a listen to it right now.
6: Thank you so much for sitting down. Your first interview, we appreciate it. Wow. They rolled out the red carpet. I have a video of when Barack Hussein Obama came to China. There wasn't as much pageantry. From your perspective, that welcome, how did you interpret that?
7: Well, we have a relationship, he and I, and we've been working together a long time. We've gotten along well. When I first came here, China was really taking advantage of the United States. He understands that. And now we do great with China, and we have a very good relationship. We have a friendship, really. He's a tremendous leader. He's been here a long time, very powerful, very strong. There's no doubt about it. And we just have a good relationship. I did actually see other people arrive here. They're not treated so well, but we were treated very well.
6: So that was meaningful for you?
7: Well, I mean, if I got out of a plane and nobody was there to greet me, I would say that wouldn't be so cool. Because it's really respect for our country. Our country's respected. Look, we're the hottest country right now anywhere in the world. But he and I know each other well, I think beyond maybe that. But we certainly got a very nice greeting, and today was beautiful.
6: Mr. President, if there was any meeting that I think I'd want to be a part of, I would love to have been in that meeting. Rather than me start with a bunch of questions about this and that, and I do have a specific question. In your own words, how did this meeting go? Because you were there a long time.
7: It was a long meeting. It started off interestingly because they're very organized people. And as you know, we have about 30 of the biggest business leaders in the world. Biggest everything, you know. I mean, you name it. From chips to planes to everything. And they're all here. I didn't invite them. They all wanted to come. And they're all here. And I suggested that before we start the meeting, I'd like to introduce them to you. And they were surprised because it wasn't scheduled. And they looked around. They said, well, and then, we had everybody. I don't want to go into names because I leave some out. But there were a lot of guys.
6: Tim Cook, Elon Musk.
7: We had everybody.
6: Adam from the video was
7: Jensen.
6: There.
7: We had just everybody. And men and women, all great business, the best. And they said, okay. And they each spoke a little bit and introduced themselves. It's interesting because they do business in China. Most of them do business here, but probably like to do more. And I'd like to see them do more. That would be good for trade and trade balance. And they were fantastic. I'd say they really had a good time. Once the Chinese leadership, because it was President Xi and many other leaders, once they got used to the fact that we're a little off schedule here and we're talking about a subject that wasn't even thought about, but they were outside. I said, I think we can get them in 5 minutes, because they were literally, a few minutes. minutes away from the room where we were in the Great Hall. We were in the Great Hall. And they came in and they did fantastically well. It was really good. I think it was, you actually said, oh, that was very good. That was a good idea. But it was very different from what the schedule had. And then we went on and we talked about a lot of different subjects, and I think it was all good.
6: Let me ask you this. You know, you always say that you have a very good relationship with President Xi. And you say the same thing about Vladimir Putin. You're America first. You seem to always understand that he's going to be China first.
7: Yeah, totally.
6: And so...
7: He is. He's China first. He wants to make good deals. But having a good relationship is a good thing, not a bad thing. I explain to people, you know, it's great when you have good relationships with very powerful countries and powerful economically as well as... We have the most... I built, in my first term, the greatest military in the world. We have the greatest military in the world. Yeah, we proved that with Venezuela. We proved it with Iran. Iran's wiped out militarily. It's just a question of time. And, you know, we gave them a break by stopping a little while. We have a blockade. They have no boats going in. No boats are even thinking about it. We talked about it today. It's very interesting. But they're oppressed. We have a great military. We have the greatest military we've ever had, but we have the greatest military anywhere in the world. I built it in the first term. A little was given away by Biden to Afghanistan. And as much as it was a lot, but it's very little compared to what we have. Now, we have a country that is respected. Our country 2 years ago, if Biden came here, I don't even think he would get a meeting with President Xi. I don't think they'd even meet with him.
6: I don't know if he would be able to here. Focus long enough. In
7: you
6: the
7: know
6: meeting.
7: What? He wouldn't come here. But assuming he came, I don't know that he'd even have a meeting. It's amazing. Actually, a lot of people, I noticed even with the business leaders, they're the biggest businessmen in the world, and women, a couple of women. And most of them, almost all of them, but most of them never met President Xi. This was the first time they met him. So they found it exciting. They all performed very well. They all spoke. I said, that's a little different position for them because they had stuff back in our country, but here they are. They're standing in front of this, you know, massive country, the leadership. But they really performed well, I think.
6: You have, in the past, described President Xi to me as very tough, all business.
7: Yeah.
6: You're not describing the type of business that he normally used to do. Do you think that your relationship has evolved to the point where, he can go along with your spontaneity?
7: I think he's a warm person, actually, but he's all business. He's there's no games, there's no talking about how nice the weather is. Oh, let's look at the stars, let's look at the sun. You know? No, he's all business, and that's, I like that, and that's a good thing. No games. I said about him, and I can say it about some, not as complimentary, frankly, for the most part. But I say about him that if you went to Hollywood and you looked for a leader of China to play a role in a movie,
6: central casting.
7: He's central casting. You couldn't find a guy like him. Even his physical features, you know, he's tall, very tall, and especially for this country, because they tend to be a little bit shorter. If you look at the military, I mean, the military today was incredible. That military marching was incredible. But no, if you went to Hollywood, you wouldn't find that. You're not going to find a guy to play the role. It's good. And he said, you know, I mean, I'll get criticized. They always criticize me when I say good things about certain leaders, but and this one. But he's a leader for China. He's led almost 1.5 billion people for a long time. And he's respected. It's sort of interesting when the fake news said, he said, they'll say, President Trump said that President Xi was a brilliant leader. That's a terrible thing. What am I going to say? You know, but it's, you know, you saw the response, you saw the, and well, here's the thing. Those business people are here to make deals and to bring back jobs. They're bringing back massive, you know, China's going to invest hundreds of billions of dollars with those people that were in that room today. That's why they came. It was really an honor. We had just about every major business leader in there.
6: Yeah, well, I mean, the list was impressive. So maybe to give people some insight into how you act in these situations, you're representing our country, you're the president of our country. and we get to watch you on a regular basis, something that the media did not get a lot of access to when Joe Biden was president. But we watch you.
7: He never did it.
6: Well,
7: and when he did do it, it was a disaster. Okay? So almost 100% of the time, it was a disaster.
6: Pretty much.
7: It was a terrible thing for our country. It can't be represented like that. Our country was left at, 2 years ago, our country was left at, we felt like a stupid country. We were scorned, we were mocked, we were taken advantage of in trade and every other way. I mean, look at what happened with Afghanistan. We left all that, you know, billions of dollars of equipment behind. Could have taken it. It was just unbelievable. Well, there's no reason to do that. We just all of a sudden didn't leave it. We were a country with the highest inflation in history. You know, when they talk about high prices, I inherited the high prices. I'm getting them down. I've got them down incredibly. In fact, if I didn't make the little excursion to the country of Iran, I had to do it. We just hit the highest stock market ever, which, by the way, now we're the highest. We're now higher than we were before the war started. And oil went up very little compared to what most people, even including me, that was okay for a short period of time because we cannot let Iran have a nuclear weapon. They're crazy.
6: I'm gonna get to that.
7: We can't let them have a nuclear weapon. They would use it. There'd be no Israel. There'd be no Middle East. There'd be no Europe. And they come at us too, because you know why? They're crazy.
6: I'm going to get back to Iran. Let me go to the media and Donald Trump and then the person and give people insight into the guy that sits in the room across from the leader of China, 1.5 billion people. We watch you almost daily with the media, and I think you enjoy it. You bring them in, they have gaggles, you keep them there for a long period of time. Probably.
7: It's not that I enjoy it.
6: You don't enjoy it?
7: No.
6: You seem like you do.
7: Well, every question's a kill. You know, they're always going for the kill. Every question, you see these people with the hatred. I said, you have such hatred when you ask the question. Why? Because they have a strong border? Because they have a good military? Why do you have such hatred? The whole thing is crazy. It's not that I enjoy it. It's that I can get the word out. Because I don't get the word out. I mean, look, Fox is great, and, you know, we have some benefit. But overall, if you read the New York Times, you actually think we're losing or not doing well in Iran. They have no Navy. They have no Air Force. It's gone. It's just a question of time. If we want, we stop. Could have gone for another few weeks. I would have done that at the request of a lot of leaders friendly with them. It's not going to matter for them. They're finished. Now they can make a deal, or they get annihilated. I don't want to do that. We have the greatest military, and you know when you do news conferences, you're getting the word out that you're not going to read in the New York Times. When I read these things, I see some of your other networks. The way they cover, they will take a massive military victory and make it like we should have done it faster. The one thing they couldn't complain about was Venezuela, because it was over in one day. So we're comparing it to.
6: So here's my question.
7: You know, as an example, Vietnam lasted for 19 years. Right? I think Iraq was 10 years. Mm-hmm. Thousands and thousands of people killed there. Many, many thousands in Vietnam. And we have, sadly, we've lost in two wars, we've lost 13 people. 13. That's 13 people too many. But we've lost 13 as opposed to 75,000 as opposed to 50,000, as opposed to numbers that are staggering. Think of it, we're 19 years in Vietnam, we're 4 years, 8 years, 9 years, Iraq was 10 years. We were all these wars. I've never, like a couple of months, and the Navy's gone. They have 159 ships. Every single one of them is now happily floating. We're not floating on the bottom of the sea. No, everyone. They have no Air Force. They had a nice Air Force. They don't anymore. They have no Air Force. They have no anti-aircraft. Now, they probably have. I mean, we know everything they've done. They've built it up a little bit. We'll take it out in one day. It'll all be gone. I hope they're watching, because all of their anti-stuff, anything they put up, we know exactly what they put up. You know, they had a little respite. And so they're trying to get a few things together. They're taking some missiles from underground. We know exactly what they're doing. It'll all be gone in one day. Everything they've done for the last 4 weeks will be gone in one day. But when you read some of these horrible papers. If you watch CNN as an example, or that other one, the they used to go to MSDNC, now it's MS now, and they got rid of it because it was such an embarrassment. Getting slow ratings. CNN has just been destroyed.
6: You were pretty funny the other day. You were in the Oval Office, and you go, you know, I think whatever I want to do, I'm going to see the opposite. And I'll get what I want.
7: It took me a while, you know.
6: But by the way, there's probably some trouble.
7: No, I'm going to announce what I don't want. I'll be able to get it. They'll immediately, like, I'll say, we will not build a wall. We will not under, because I built over 1,000 miles of wall. People don't even talk about it. We have the safest southern border in the history of our country. We have the safest border in the world other than North Korea. I tell you, North Korea is a pretty safe border, too. They've got five fences that are full of electric.
6: You were at that border.
7: There's never been anyone. There was one person that got through, but he ended up dying about 10 feet as he got through.
6: I will have more with President Trump on the other side as we continue tonight from Beijing, China.

0: Now, when we talk about Israel, we're not just talking about a place, we're also talking about a people connected to a promise. Right now, in Israel, we see Iran has been targeting densely populated areas, families running to shelters, sirens sounding left, right, and sideways, these cluster bombs hitting cities like Tel Aviv. It's been horrible. Christians and Jewish people together are standing for the people that are suffering the most and providing humanitarian assistance. That's where the International Fellowship of Christians and Jews comes in, and they are providing all of this humanitarian assistance, food and water and medicine and clothing and shelter. 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That's prayifcj.org today. 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
5: My name is Isaac Kaysen. It's a patient at Shriners Children. My oldest called me and said, Kaysen got burned. I said, how bad is it? He wouldn't answer me. Before we could see Kaysen, the trauma doctor came in and said he needs to go to Shriners. To survive a burn injury and to return to life unafraid and full of joy and be who you're supposed to be is what we strive to deliver to our patients. His injury was a big injury, and I think a testament to the care that we provide. He's fully functional. He's riding his dirt bike, doing all of the things that you would want him to do. 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
6: I wouldn't do anything else.
5: We're just so thankful that Kaysen is still here, because things can change in the blink of an eye.
7: Hi, this is Sherry Barnett, nurse practitioner with Prairie Cardiovascular in Effingham. 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

0: Hey, welcome back. It's the Sean Hannity Show. Mark Simone here for Sean's fascinating interview with President Trump, the only exclusive interview after the summit. Now, there's more to it. We're going to hear that in the next half hour. Pretty interesting stuff, so don't go away. Lots to listen to, and Sean will be back here on Monday. It's a long flight back. It's like 16, 17 hours. But if you got to spend that much time on a plane, Air Force One is the one to spend it on. And it's loaded up with McDonald's food everywhere. It's a pretty good run. So don't go away. More of the interview with Donald Trump coming up.
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1: All right, we continue my interview with President Trump for the full hour. Now, of course, this was right after his all-important meeting with President Xi, as we continue our interview. Let me go to the issue of trade, tariffs, intellectual property theft. I'm sure, especially with all those big business people you brought in, those were big... Any progress you can report?
2: Yeah, I mean, it is progress, but I also tell people that, you know, I was at an interview with a very bad, you know, stupid reporter. She works for CBS. You saw this, actually. Person, just an average person. You can take anybody off the street and it'd be as good as she is, you know, just very average. And she asked me a question. Yeah. She's talked about China and this and that. And they steal this and they steal that. I said, yeah, we do to them too. They spy on us. I said, we spy on them too, I guess. You know? So some people thought that was good. Other people said, yeah, you don't have to say that. They said, I sort of do. No, we do things and they do things. And that's the way it is. Now, with that being said, I spoke to him very strongly about that. And I'd like to see it taken care of. But they've been doing that for 50 years.
1: And we see a change. Will there be an improvement with trade?
2: Fentanyl is way down coming into the country. For two reasons, the border's down, but it's also down because they're sending us. You know, we taxed them. I gave them a 20% tariff. And because of fentanyl, it was like a penalty. Nobody ever did that. You didn't know that, probably. I gave them a 20% tariff because they're sending fentanyl. That's a huge amount of money. I actually said, you know, the tariff is costing you $200 billion, and you make $200 million, much less, a small percentage from the sale, I think, from the sale of the fentanyl. And so fentanyl is used for a lot of different reasons, but the bad reason probably outweighs the good. You know, the fentanyl is used for a lot of, you go into fentanyl, it's used for a lot of different things, including operations, et cetera, et cetera. But it's been a disaster. But as you know, I put on a charge of 20% of tariff for 20%. That's it. Nobody else would do that. And we do well with China, and I think we'll both do well. I mean, these people really, what I'd like to see, China doesn't open the country. It's massive. It's massive. It would be unbelievable for our companies if they opened it, and I think it would be good for China to.
1: Any indication they will open?
2: They're going to open some of it, yeah. They open it in stages. I'd like to just see them open it. But, you know, they guard their country, and he cherishes his country. He wants to tell, you know, he wants China to be, you know.
1: What does he want from you? What does
2: that
1: he want?
2: That is the greatest phrase of all time.
1: What does he want from us?
2: They have a similar.
1: What does he want from the U.S.?
2: A lot of things. We talked about a lot of things. Too many things to discuss, but a lot of things. We had a very good meeting, but we want things from them. One thing he agreed to today is going to order 200 jets. That's a big thing, Boeing. 200 big ones. That's a lot of jobs. That's a lot. Boeing wanted 150, you got 200. He said, I think it was a commitment. You know, sort of like a statement, but I think it was a commitment. It's a great thing. It's a lot of jobs. Boeing's doing a good job. They're catching up. The requests were a lot, and our requests were a lot. We requested for a lot. We have Visa, which is not allowed to trade, and they were there. It was a big company. Other companies are allowed to trade, and I said, what about letting Visa, we had to have a Visa there today, by the way, Visa's a big deal. I said, what about using Visa in China? For some reason, they were blackballed, and maybe that'll come off. So we had a lot of, you know, we were in there for a few hours, right? All the time.
1: Do you think you made progress? Did you feel like that... The give and take, for example, you're not going to sign this big agreement after hours meeting, but do you feel the foundation was laid for great success?
2: Better than last time. You know, last time we signed like 36 deals. This time it's much bigger than that. Talked about soybeans for our farmers. They're going to do a lot of soybeans for our farmers. They're going to be buying a lot of our farm product. which is great. You know, they have an unlimited appetite, as the expression goes. They can buy as much as they, when you have that many people, they need it. And we have the best product, we have the best, some of the best of everything. And they'll be doing that. Every farmer to me is very, you know, I must have got 95% of the farm vote. And by the way, we just signed the farm bill, or we just approved the farm bill in Congress, which a lot of people thought was not going to happen. You know, the Democrats are against farmers. You see, how could they be against? Add that to the men and women's sports. The Democrats are against farmers. Can you believe it? So, anyway, they're defective.
1: Let me ask you this. The issue, and you've been asked about it, and you've spoken about it, and that is China's support of Iran. How big a discussion was that today?
2: We discussed it. I mean, when you say support, they're not fighting a war with us or anything.
1: No.
2: He said he's not going to give military equipment. That's a big statement. He said that today. That's a big statement. He said that strongly. But at the same time, he said, you know, they buy a lot of their oil there. I'd like to keep doing that. He'd like to see Hormuz Strait open. I said, well, we didn't stop it. They did it. Then we stopped them. You know, sort of interesting. He joked. He said, you know, it's sort of if they stopped it, then you stopped them. But they'd like to see it opened. But they actually closed it. He didn't like the fact that they're charging tolls. I don't know if they are or not. I don't know who would pay them. I mean, where do they put the money? The country's decimated. You know, they're charging tolls. Where's the money going?
1: So do you think President Xi and China have the ability to influence the Iranians, considering they are one of their biggest customers?
2: But, look, he's not coming in with guns. He's not coming in with rifles. They're not coming in shooting. You know, somebody said he's been very good. They get a lot of their oil, 40% of their oil from that location. So what has happened, and one thing I think that we're going to make a deal on, is they've agreed they want to buy oil from the United States. They're going to go to Texas. We're going to start sending Chinese ships to Texas and to Louisiana and to Alaska. And I think that was another thing that was agreed to. That's a big thing.
1: What about liquefied
2: natural gas? It's not that much longer.
1: Gas, too?
2: Yeah, everything. Energy. That's the one thing. They really need energy. That's the one thing. They have an insatiable appetite for energy, and we have unlimited energy. Do you know, we're now under me, but we now produce more than if you combine Saudi Arabia, and before the war, if you took Saudi Arabia and Russia, put them together, we're doing twice as much oil and gas as they are. Think of that. It's amazing.
1: Venezuela is one where it's
2: called drill, baby drill.
1: I mean, when you really think about it, if they have a problem with Iran, and they need the strait more than we need it open,
2: we don't need it at all.
1: Fair enough. So,
2: I mean, you could make the case, you know, like, why are we even, we're doing it to help Israel and to help Saudi Arabia and to help Qatar and UAE and, you know, Kuwait and other countries, Bahrain.
1: It also helps China.
2: I told them today, I said, you know, we're helping you. And we're helping you in another way because I don't think China wants Iran to have a nuclear weapon either. I said, they're stone cold crazy. You don't need them having a nuclear weapon either.
1: What did he say?
2: Well, he's not going to respond. He's a pretty cool guy. He's not going to say, oh, gee, that's a good point.
1: I think he might.
2: What's he going to do? What a wonderful point.
1: You think he agreed?
2: I think that was the impression. I don't think he wants him there. No, he would like to see it end. But he's been good about it, you know? Hasn't done anything hostile.
1: They get discounted oil from Iran. But here's a thought. Because if you're going to expand trade, and it's going to include benefits for our farmers, and it's going to include manufacturing, and all those, you know, top CEOs and executives that you brought into that meeting that they didn't expect, I would imagine that there probably is a deal to be had on the energy front, which would be great for our country.
2: So I told them I'd love to see you buy oil from Texas and Louisiana, from the United States, Alaska. We've got so much of it. And he said he likes the idea. He'd like to talk about that. I think it'll happen. That's a big deal. I don't know.
1: That'll be a huge announcement.
2: Look, they're doing it right now. They're sending Chinese ships up to buy oil.
1: They do.
2: So we're doing, you know, and I don't don't like talking about it because then the fake news media says, oh, you know, Trump doesn't talk about the fact that somebody's paying 2.5 from, you know, I had it down to $1.85 in Iowa a gallon. So now it's $4, and it's going to not be long. And as soon as the war ends, it's going to go down to lower than it was before. It's going to be very quick. And, you know, when I explain it to people, all you have to do is say, do you think Iran, they're crazy, should have a nuclear weapon? Everybody says no. I said, well, then you think I'm doing the right thing. And I have no choice. The sad thing is that we've just broken every record on the stock market, as you know. I thought the market would go down 20, 25 points. It didn't. It's higher now than it was before we started.
1: All right. If you want,
2: but isn't that amazing?
1: It is amazing. And, you know, I know people around you told you oil prices would go up. Okay. I had a conversation with you, and I asked you if I could bring this up. And I said, Mr. President, if you wanted to knock out Iran's economy, you could probably do it in under an hour. And you said to me, no, probably in 5 minutes.
2: Yeah, very little time.
1: That's what you said to me.

0: going to cap those wells.
1: People are finding other places to buy oil, like Texas. So I don't want to say we're making a fortune. You understand that? Because if I say they're going to say, oh, he forgets about the little man, you know,
0: that's not what you told me.
1: I'll guess it.
0: You said, the reason I said, you said to me, this would wipe out their economy for over a decade. It's a population of over 90 million people that have been oppressed for 47 plus years.
1: Yeah.
0: And you said you didn't want to do that if you didn't have to.
1: No, if I don't have to, I don't. Oh, that's the easiest shot of all. That would be done in 1 minute. The island took 4 minutes. That would, the only thing I said, leave 50 yards around. They wiped out everything. I mean, it's wiped out. It would take one plane, 1 minute. That's what it would take. When you do that, you start off, it's a big statement to do that. Now, you also have bridges, you also have electric plants, which I think in many ways are worse, because you can get the oil open faster than you can build a new bridge or build a new electric plant. But these guys should make a deal. I mean, only crazy people would not make a deal, but they should make a deal. And President Xi would like to see a deal, man. He would like to see a deal, man. And he did offer, he said, if I can be of any help at all, I would like to be of help.
0: Because, he did say that.
1: Yeah, he did say that. And look, anybody that buys that much oil has obviously got some kind of a relationship with him. But he said, I would love to be of help. If I can be of any help whatsoever, he'd like to see the Hormuz Strait open. He said, if I can be of any help whatsoever, I would like to help.
0: What has complicated things probably the most is the top three-tier leadership. It's wiped out.
1: It's gone.
0: Now you have a fractured leadership.
1: Yeah, but I think we have people that are leaders. I think they're much better than, I think they're much more reasonable. You know, if you talk about regime change, that's the ultimate. No, I said, that is serious regime change, right? The third tier that we're dealing with now, I think they're actually much more reasonable and in many ways smarter than the first tier and the second tier who are no longer with us.
0: And why aren't they, why do they go forward?
1: They make a deal, and the next day, like we waited 5 days for a letter that should have been there 1 hour. I said, where's the letter? They're having a lot of turmoil. They got nothing but turmoil inside. And it's an amazing phenomenon. Nobody wants to be the president. They say, who wants to be president of Iran? Anybody want to be president? Jeffers, I don't want to be president.
0: But I've known you long enough to know you don't have infinite patience. You got patience. You're being patient.
1: No, I'm not going to be much more patient. No, I'm not. They should make a deal. Any sane person would make a deal. But they might be crazy.
0: All right, more Hannity with President Trump on the other side as we continue.
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6: Here is a look at your National Weather Service forecast tonight. A slight chance of showers and thunderstorms after midnight, with lows near 64. Saturday brings a 70% chance of showers and

0: Possible thunderstorms, mainly before midday. Highs near 79. Saturday night, a 30% chance of storms before midnight. And mostly cloudy with lows around 62. Sunday turns partly sunny, then sunny, with highs near 86. In Effingham, the temperature is 79 Fahrenheit, with a real feel of 79.
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0: Well, great interview with President Trump. It's Mark Simone here for Sean Hannity. Sean will be back on Monday. We got a lot coming up in the next couple hours. Some of our favorite guests, Miranda Devine, will be with us. Steve Moore will be with us. Hey, we'll talk to Steve Hilton. Amazing things happening in California. Governor's race, mayoral race. We'll talk about that. We'll talk about that crazy Gavin Newsom, his high-speed this and his railroad to nowhere, and a whole lot more. We'll take your calls. Got a lot coming up on a Friday, so stay with us on the Sean Hannity Show.
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5: News this hour from Town Hall. I'm Keith Peters in Washington. President Trump touted trade with China on his way home from Beijing after meeting with President Xi Jinping for 2 days. Trump tells reporters aboard Air Force One that Boeing will be making its first sale to China in nearly a decade.
6: A lot of great trade deals, including over 200 planes from Boeing with a promise of 700 planes, which will be by far the largest order ever if they do a good job with the 200, which I'm sure they will. And that's General Electric also, the engines. So they're buying General Electric. So it's approximately 400, 450 engines, 200 planes, and a promise of up to 750 if they do a good job.
5: A sticking point with China remains the island of Taiwan, which China claims as its own territory. An Army brigade is no longer heading to Poland.
7: Several U.S. officials confirmed that 4,000 troops from an Army brigade are no longer en route to Poland this week. The deployment was canceled after Defense Secretary Pete Hegseth signed a memo directing a brigade combat team to be moved out of Europe. While some troops had already been sent to Poland, some still in the U.S. were told shortly before departure not to travel to the airport. Another official said most of the Army unit's equipment had already made it to Europe and was sitting in ports. The Trump administration had previously said it was cutting U.S. forces in Germany only. I'm Lisa Dwyer.
5: The Supreme Court has rejected Virginia's bid to restore a congressional map that would have given Democrats a chance to pick up four seats in the closely divided House of Representatives. On Wall Street, the Dow down by 537 points, the NASDAQ dropped 410, the S&P 500 lower by 92. More on these stories at townhall.com.
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5: A sacred piece of 9/11 steel is making its way across the country ahead of the 25th anniversary of the September 11th terrorist attack at the World Trade Center. Correspondent Laura Winters reports from one of the first of 35 stops across the country.
8: A moving ceremony here in Atlanta as the 16,000-pound steel beam recovered from the South Tower of the World Trade Center arrives on a truck. Dan DeLeon with Tunnel to Towers says this beam symbolizes lives lost in the terrorist attack and the resilience of our country.
9: It's considered sacred because the bodies were never recovered, so it's literally a graveyard. It's important to the foundation, and it's very moving to see it and to be able to be a part of it.
8: Laura Winters, Atlanta.
5: The tour is sponsored by the nonprofit organization Tunnel to Towers. 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From Washington, I'm Keith Peters reporting. Former movie mogul Harvey Weinstein's sexual misconduct case ends with another mistrial after the jury deadlocked.
7: It was the third attempt for the closely watched Me Too era case involving Jessica Mann. A 2020 verdict was overturned, and a jury deadlocked on Mann's rape charge in 2025. Prosecutors must now decide if they will go to trial for a fourth attempt. The jury had been weighing whether the former movie mogul raped actor and hairstylist Jessica Mann at a New York hotel in 2013. The defense argued that the encounter was consensual. Weinstein appeared in a wheelchair and didn't testify during the trial. He's been convicted of other sex crimes and will remain behind bars. I'm Jennifer King.
5: French singer and actor Claudine Lange has died at the age of 84. She became infamous after being charged with the fatal shooting of her boyfriend, Olympic skier Vladimir Spider Savage, in 1976. More at townhall.com.
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0: to neutralize these red states from cheating, including blue states expanding their maps.
1: Like, I don't even know what Antifa is. 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
6: 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Hey, with us right now, the brilliant economist, Steve Moore. You should get his book, The Trump Economic Miracle. 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Steve Moore, how you doing?
7: Hey, Mark, I'm doing pretty well, although I'm getting a little bit seasick watching this market go up and down, up and down. I mean, we had a fabulous week, and then today there was a pretty big sell-off, but overall it was a pretty good week. And look, I think the economy is looking stronger. Trump is coming back with a couple of big victories in his, from China. Looks like he got some good deals with President Xi there in Beijing. So I'm feeling pretty bullish, pretty good about things.
6: So if things went so well in China, why the market drop? Are they worried that he's going to go back to bombing Iran or something like that?
7: Well, everything is so dependent right now, Mark, on what's happening in the Strait of Hormuz and whether that oil is flowing. And right now, at the last time I checked, after that, I looked in the last couple hours, but it was about $100 a barrel of oil. Remember, before the Iran conflict started, we were at about $70 a barrel. So and when the price of oil goes up, the price of gasoline goes up, and the price of energy goes up, it affects everything. It affects groceries, it affects housing, it affects transportation. So, but, you know, I really use the word resilient. This is an incredibly resilient economy. Even though we've taken the shock hit from the oil price increase, you know, look at the investment by businesses, very good. You look at consumers are still spending, although they're getting angry when they go to the gas pump. I know my wife does. And so that's the kind of situation. But I really believe once this gets resolved in the Middle East, we are primed for a major, major boom in the U.S. economy, just like we saw last year. I mean, last year was a very good year. People forget, before the Iran conflict started, we had the lowest gas prices in 40 years adjusted for inflation.
6: Yeah. So all you read about is the high gas prices. Now, when this thing is over and the gas prices plunge, you'll never hear about it. You'll never read about it anywhere. It won't report. But, hey, the other good thing, besides getting rid of the worst terrorist regime in the world, it looks like we might be getting rid of OPEC. Wouldn't that be a good thing?
7: Wow, that'd be so amazing. You know, so I'm 66 years old now, so through most of my life, you know, the oil price has been dictated by this cartel, OPEC, and, you know, for decades now, they've had a blade in our neck, and they could, you know, just by turning on and off the spigots, they could throw the American economy into a recession and cause real hardship. I remember when I was a kid, and I, you know, 16 years old, growing up in Chicago, and we'd get up in the February morning, and it'd be 5 degrees, and we'd be pack up in the station wagon and have to drive to the gas station with the eighth of line to get gas.
6: They still gas lines around the block back then.
7: Exactly.
6: Hey, if you read the New York Times or you watch MSNBC, our economy is a total shambles. China is the most biggest, powerful economy. Well, what is the truth?
7: Oh, my God. So, you know, there was a big piece in the New York Times, shock, shock, that said, oh, China's just kicking our butt. Their economy's doing so well, and they're going to leave us in a cloud of dust. And I just looked at the evidence over the last 10, 15 years. We've been massively beating China. Our stock market has gone way, way up. Theirs has been flatlined. we still produce way more than the Chinese do. Now, look, I take the China threat very seriously, as Trump does, and they are an enemy and an adversary of the United States, and they're an enemy and adversary of freedom. And so Trump, I was very glad to see he took a very hard line, you know, with President Xi in these negotiations, because the real issue of the next 20 to 30 years can be, will the United States or China be the world economic superpower? And Mark, I'm going to put my money on the United States as long as we don't elect AOC as president.
6: China, the economy is not strong. In fact, they're trying to alter their business model a little with the exporting and all that. The fact that the president brought the most powerful, biggest business leaders in the world with him in his entourage, that was pretty impressive and almost intimidating to China, wasn't it?
7: I think so. I mean, you had a number of billionaires in that room who are the. I think Elon Musk was there, was he not?
6: Yeah, Musk, Tim Cook, and NVIDIA, all those big CEOs.
7: These guys are creating incredible companies that are, some of these companies are worth more than some entire countries are. So they've done very well. They're creating. And look, all of us benefit when American companies benefit because we almost all of us have 401k plans and money invested in the market. And, so that's a good thing for America that we've been so dominant. And I would say this, the big issue for America going forward is, will the United States, and I think we will, dominate the AI and robotics age that's coming in a way that we've completely dominated, Mark, the Internet age? You know, we have these incredible companies like Amazon and Google and Microsoft and on and on. And now we have NVIDIA and Anthropic. So I want to make sure, I think one of Trump's, missions in life is to make sure that we remain number one. And I want to mention something else, if I may, Mark, which is the tax cut, the big, beautiful bill.
6: Yeah.
7: Huge positive impact on investment. And by the way, I like getting a little bit bigger refund this year. I don't know about you.
6: It's good. However, bear in mind, I live in New York. How bad are our taxes here in New York?
7: Well, my God, we're just looking at the per capita state and local taxes. This was in our outline this morning. So we're looking at all the 50 states. And not only does New York have the highest per capita tax burden of any state. Are you ready for this? Mark, are you sitting down right now, I hope?
6: For this, I better be lying down, I think.
7: New York now has a per capita tax burden that's per person that's almost twice as high as most states.
6: What?
7: Let's go. Where's that money going?
6: They just put out the budget for New York City, $124 billion. That's double the budget of the whole state of Florida. It's just waste and fraud. What do we do?
7: And there's no evidence that, we want to, because I go to New York a lot. As you know, I work for the Wall Street Journal, and I don't anymore, but I did. And I used to go up to Manhattan all the time, and still do. And I've been to Florida many times. And I got to tell you, Florida has better services. Better public services than New York does, and they spend half as much money. How does that happen?
6: Well, again, it's all waste and fraud. We spend, it costs $40,000 a mile to pave a highway. We spend $1 million a mile. It's stuff like that.
7: Yeah.
6: And there's nobody to crack down on this or do anything. Certainly not Democrats. How can we ever fix this?
7: Well, how about the mayor of New York City, Mondavi, saying, they're running a multi-billion-dollar deficit. So we can't find anywhere to cut down on the budget. Really? I mean, you got a $100 billion budget, you couldn't find anything. So they want to raise taxes again. And so this is the big story in America today. The blue states, all they want to do is raise taxes and higher, tax the rich, tax the companies, tax the this, that. If you're successful, by the way, they define someone who's rich as anyone who has a job, right? And so where are all the people going? Where are the companies going? Where is the money going? It's going into the red states. I mean, there's been a $2 trillion massive transfer of income and wealth out of blue states like California, New York, New Jersey, Connecticut, Massachusetts. Where's it all going? Oh, it's going to the Carolinas. It's going to Texas. It's going to Florida. It's going to Tennessee. By the way, Mark, do you know what Texas, Tennessee, and Florida have in common?
6: No.
7: No income tax.
6: Florida has no income tax. How are their services better? And would you say their schools are obviously better, right?
7: Because they, as my mom used to say, my dear old mom used to say, they
6: rid of property tax. How would that even be possible?
7: I know. Well, you know, this is a state that has so much money coming in, so many businesses coming in, that they're able, you know, when you have economic growth and you've got prosperity, guess what? That helps pay the bills. And that's why, you know, Texas is the same thing. I mean, my gosh, Texas, Dallas is pretty practically the new Wall Street.
6: Wow. Hey, Steve Moore, I used to get my mail. You get a whole big bunch of envelope. You know, I get my mail now. It's like one thing. Do we really still even need this postal service?
7: The postal service has lost $120 billion.
6: What?
7: Just 11 years. $120 billion. You know, I think, look, we all have a kind of romantic vision of the blue and white and red, you know, mail trucks and the mailman coming to the door. But let's face it, you know, in 10 years, there's not going to be a lot of snail mail left. It's a dying industry. I think it's probably time to, you know, it's like the telegram. When's the last time you got a telegram?
6: I don't think you can send one anymore. Is there such a thing?
7: Yeah. So they've got to do something about this because they can't keep losing, you know. And when I say they, who's absorbing all that those losses? You and I and all the people who pay taxes. So it's just it's losing more and more money all the time. And let's have some confidence. Let's let anybody, you know, FedEx or any of these, the UPS or any of those services, they should be able to deliver the mail, and they wouldn't lose as much money as the postal service does. By the way, the cost of a stamp in just the last 10 years has gone up 80%. They're still losing money.
6: Yeah, well, I got these forever stamps. You just use them forever, whatever I paid for them.
7: My advice is use it quickly, folks.
6: All right. Well, Steve Moore, great stuff. 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
7: Thank you, Mark. Have a great weekend, my friend.
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0: Welcome back. It's the Sean Hannity Show. It's Mark Simone here for Sean. Linda is here. How's it going, Linda? We're doing all right.
1: You know what, Mark? Any day that I get to spend with you and your illustrious talent is a day that I don't even deserve. The fact that I get to be here among such greatness.
0: What a phony.
1: I feel like that's kind of what happened between Xi and Trump. No, you're wonderful. No, you're wonderful.
0: Yes. Xi agreed to a lot of stuff. He agreed to buy 200 Boeing jets. He agreed to help with the rent.
1: Well,
0: the good news is they never live up to anything.
1: I was going
0: to
1: say, it's kind of like promises made, promises kept, we shall see. You know, show me your actions.
0: In entire history, China has never lived up to an agreement.
1: Not one thing.
0: That's why it's easy to negotiate with them. How about 800 jets? You got it. 800.
1: Sounds great. Absolutely. It's like the Ponzi scheme of all Ponzi schemes. Whatever you say, we got it. In fact, we got four of them. All yours. Whatever you need. Just give us,
0: what are you going to do? He doesn't buy the jets. What are you going to do? Take them to court?
1: Absolutely nothing. Although I did think, I'm curious how the summit was written up in Chinese newspapers. Obviously, the government is overseeing everything, but there's a lot of undercurrent. You know, Epoch Times talks about that a lot, that there's this undercurrent of news where you can find out what's actually really going on and what the Chinese people think. And obviously, before the American detail got back on Air Force One, they dumped everything, every gift, every phone, everything went to the trash. So I'm like, okay.
0: Yeah, everything is bugged, tampered with, embedded with stuff, so they get rid of everything.
1: Yeah, so I'm kind of curious about, you know, how that was written up, like if they thought it was ungrateful, or I don't know where they would have disposed of said items.
0: Right over the ocean.
1: Jesus. But do you know what I'm saying? Like, how do you tactfully do that? Because they're in a surveillance state, quite literally. So no matter what you do, no matter where you go, no matter what you're throwing away, right?
0: Yeah.
1: I don't know.
0: They probably brought like some kind of secure bag to lock it in. And then,
1: I guess. I don't know.
0: Okay, my phone is blowing up right now.
1: Yeah, people are upset, huh?
0: No, because I went to the doctor today.
1: Oh.
0: You make a doctor's appointment, you get a text before you even hang up. Thank you for making your appointment. Click here. Then I get a text every 5 minutes just to confirm your appointment. Then
1: I actually asked my friend about this, who's a physician, and she's here in New York, and she's got a great practice. And I said to her, you know, your office sends like 39 text messages the day of. I already told you I was coming. She goes, we have zero control over that. She's like, it's a hot mess. We can't control it. It's super annoying.
0: Shut it down. Yeah, shut it down. I'm walking to the doctor's. I put them like a block away. You can check in now if you want.
1: So can we talk about that? Is there a reason why I can no longer check in? I went to the dentist today. They are lovely. By the way, if anybody's looking for a dentist, Dr. Abedini on 72nd Street, he's fabulous. Awesome office. Lisa and Dina and Pam, shout out to my dentist. But I'm serious. Like, you walk in, hey, how are you? Here's your paperwork. Here's what you need to do. It's in person. I don't need to pre-do anything.
0: Yeah, that's the way to do it. You know, I go to the doctor. He's great. I'm leaving. I walk out. I didn't even hit the button for the elevator. I get a text. How was your appointment? Take our survey.
1: It's ridiculous. I had them. They came with, like, college hunks taking junk the other day from my house. I had 4 survey requests. I'm like, yeah, they were great. They took junk. Thank you. How many times did I tell you? I gave you a tip.
0: Yeah. Well, that's what do you call those hunks lugging junk?
1: College hunks lugging junk.
0: Yeah, it's a pretty good site.
1: Hauling junk. Either way, it works for me.
0: Yeah, they're pretty good. Good throwaway stuff. Back with Miranda Devine. Don't go away.
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5: My name is Erica Kaysen. As a patient at Shriners Children, my oldest called me and said, Kaysen got burned. I said, how bad is it? He wouldn't answer me. Before we could see Kaysen, the trauma doctor came in and said he needs to go to Shriners. To survive a burn injury and to return to life unafraid and full of joy and be who you're supposed to be is what we strive to deliver to our patients. 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He's fully functional. He's riding his dirt bike, doing all of the things that you would want him to do. 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
6: I wouldn't do anything else.
5: We're just so thankful that Kaysen is still here, because things can change in the blink of an eye.
7: Eric Carvell's family has worked the same land for five generations.
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15: 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If anything,

0: one thing you can always count on. Sean Hannity is back on the radio.
1: Well, actually, it's Mark Simone here for Sean Hannity. Sean will be back on Monday. Hey, with us right now, the superstar columnist, Miranda Devine, her columns at the New York Post, but you can see him there. Also, she does the great podcast, Pod Force One, phenomenal podcast. And, of course, you see her all over television, Fox News contributor. Okay. And get her books. She's written some big, big bestsellers. Get The Big Guy and Laptop from Hell. And she's with us right now, Miranda Devine. How you doing?
2: Hi, Mark. I'm well, thank you.
1: Hey, what do you think, President Trump in China? Pretty impressive entourage he brought with him, wasn't it?
2: Oh, it was incredible. And, I mean, he had, of course, his fantastic cabinet, but he had all the big business people that I'm sure President Xi was very keen to get his clutches into. So it seemed to go off really well.
1: Now, you think this was better than Joe Biden bringing his crazy son Hunter? That was his entourage.
2: It's so funny that you say that exactly. How could you forget December 2013? There was Joe Biden arriving on Air Force Two, and behind him, trooping along in his groovy sunglasses, just like Dad, was Hunter. And, you know, Joe Biden was supposed to leave China with things for America, and he didn't. China just kept on militarizing the South China Sea, kept on stealing our IP. Joe Biden got nothing, but Hunter Biden got a share in a $1 billion company. You know, I don't think that Donald Trump was doing that. Instead, I think he got a whole lot of promises from China, let's see, I mean, you know, the trusted thing they say, but to invest in America. And, you know, he brought along Jim Apple and Elon Musk and the sort of business titans of America. And so I think it has to be good for us, even though China is an adversary. We have to learn how to get along with them.
1: Yeah. Now, you're the Hunter expert. Hunter made, as you said, he got that $1 billion deal. He made millions in the Ukraine. He made millions in the paintings. Why is he now broke? He apparently can't pay his bills.
2: Well, he says he's broke to the court because Abby Lowell, hilariously, his lawyer, is looking for money. And, I mean, I hear it's millions of dollars that he's owed. And obviously his sugar brother, Kevin Morris, in California, has closed his wallet, having forked out several million dollars to keep Hunter in the lifestyle that he's become used to. Hunter is still living high on the hog. He told the court that he was living overseas, which is why he couldn't show up in person. And he has been known to travel and have holidays in South Africa, which is his new wife's second home or original home. But he's not there all the time. He's constantly popping up in California at various places, at expensive restaurants, at swanky digs with billionaires, where I suppose he's still getting free holidays, free vacation time. And in fact, London Rockets, his baby mama, whose little girl Navy, must be, gosh, she'd be six by now, I think. And Hunter, she kindly agreed to Hunter reducing his child support payments. And then he reneged on the new cheaper deal. He hasn't been paying her, so she's had to go back to court. And as her lawyer, who's fantastic, Clint Lancaster, pointed out in the Arkansas court, Hunter has been living the high life. And Clint Lancaster just listed out a whole lot of the swanky restaurants and, you know, the expensive rentals that he has. How on earth, when the man does not have a job, he can afford to live the way he does? And you can, I mean, the trips back and forth to South Africa are not cheap, and you can bet he's not flying economy.
1: No. So he has a current wife, you say. How desperate do you have to be to marry Hunter Biden?
2: Well, I guess she was from South Africa, so she didn't know any better. It's the only thing I can think. And look, a lot of people are very attracted to celebrity, and Hunter Biden is a sort of a celebrity. You know, he's the son of the notorious son of young woman, so she's there. She seems to be, she's still with him. They have a son together, so they seem to be happy enough, but who knows?
1: Yeah, I'm sure this will have a very happy ending, this marriage, but what is Joe Biden doing all day? We don't hear from him. What do you think he does all day?
2: Well, I actually quite like the fact, it's the one good thing I will say about Joe Biden, although he may not have any control over it. We haven't seen very much of him at all. He gives the occasional ridiculous speech, but he's obviously, his services are not sought after as a speech giver. But the person that we see ad nauseum, the former president, is Barack Obama. Unlike all other past presidents, he inserts himself repeatedly into the political process in a very slimy, cunning, sly way. And whenever I see Barack Obama pop up, I think to myself, there's trouble brewing. Trouble always follows him. I think part of the reason that he's so frenetically involved in the Democrats' issues now is not because he's a great party man and he wants to help the party that's in dire straits. I think it's because he's concerned that the Trump DOJ is closing in on him, that there's a attorney in Florida, Jason Meares, who is looking at a conspiracy case which involves all of those people, James Comey, John Brennan, James Clapper, etc., who were involved in that dodgy intelligence assessment just after the election in 2016, that basically fingered Donald Trump, or framed Donald Trump, I should say, as an agent of Vladimir Putin, and kept that Russia collusion hoax going right through the Mueller investigation, and crippled Donald Trump at least the first half of his presidency, and has left a taint ever since. There are still some people who still believe that Donald Trump is a Russian agent. And so Barack Obama, he was the one who held the meeting, who came up with this, or instructed his minions, Brennan and co, to do his bidding and create this false intelligence assessment. And he's gotten off scot-free. And you just hear rumbles sometimes, when I interview some senior administration people, that maybe Barack Obama is not going to get off scot-free. So I think he might be worried, and he's trying to keep his profile high so that it seems like if they do indict him or come after him in some way, that he can pretend that it's because he's such a potent political adversary, they're trying to neutralize him.
1: Ah, interesting. So, hey, Miranda Devine, your latest column, it's a great column about the violence, which is all coming from the left, yet all the Biden types kept talking about ultra-MAGA domestic terrorists. Will the public ever get the story straight from the regular media?
2: I don't think so. It really is quite scary and sinister that you still have the New York Times talking about domestic terrorism being a right-wing issue and talking about right-wing violence. That is so outdated, if it was ever true at all. And they always rely on January 6th, which was a riot at the Capitol, and reprehensible, those people who broke in and, made a mess, and fought with police, more importantly. But they were a minority of the Trump supporters who turned up at the Capitol, and many of those who were indicted in the biggest FBI investigation in its history, ridiculously, didn't even go into the Capitol. They were totally peaceful. This was an unarmed protest, or, turns into a riot. Only one person was killed, and that was Ashley Babbitt, by a Capitol Police officer who was then protected and his name was suppressed, etc., unlike all the cops we had seen on the other side, and unlike the reaction to the Summer of Love, the BLM Antifa riots that we all suffered through in 2020, this was brought up as if it was worse than Pearl Harbor. That's what Kamala Harris and Joe Biden said. Worse than 9/11, the Capitol riot that went on for a couple of hours. So I don't see them ever breaking from the Democrat narrative, and you're seeing them even with their anti-Israel, the New York Times, with its disgusting anti-Israel lies. They're still running the left-wing playbook.
1: And you had how many? Three assassination attempts on the president. Plus, if you count the guy with the bomb heading to Mar-a-Lago, that's four. You were sitting there, right? The White House Correspondents' Dinner when that happened.
2: Yes, I was. And, you know, it was remarkable how calm and sanguine Donald Trump was. Just even while it was all happening, he sort of just surveyed the room. And I guess he saw that there was an immediate danger from his vantage point up high looking towards the back of the room. I was sitting up the front facing towards him, the stage. And so all I heard was some plates, what sounded like plates or glasses breaking, and I just thought, oh, waiters dropped a tray, how embarrassing for them. And then everyone around me just got under the table, because I think if you grew up in America, which I didn't, you maybe are used to, you've been trained, you've been drilled into, you know, take cover. So I wasn't, so I was sitting there like a bunch looking around. It would have been a sitting duck if there had been a government in there, which there could have been. And then I eventually went down, and then Scott Bessent, who was, I suppose, sitting next to his Treasury Secretary,

0: certainly there was one Iranian, well, he was not Iranian, but he was ordered by the IRGC in Iran to take out Donald Trump, and he was convicted recently in New York. So these threats are known by the Secret Service, by the CIA, by the FBI. I think we just see the tip of the iceberg, and it's really remarkable that President Trump just, you know, popped up just very shortly after that, gave a press conference in his tuxedo and was just, you know, making jokes and on top of things and making everybody calm, because I think you had the whole press gallery who then had to assemble over at the White House. And they, I think they were calmed by the fact that he wasn't panicked. I think the entire country gets calmed, just like at Butler when he stood up and raised his fist in the air, blood streaming down his face, and said, fight, fight, fight. It just makes you realize that things are not spiraling out of control. The president is still the president. He's still in charge. And for most Americans who aren't psychopaths or totally unhinged, that's a good thing. And let's hope he keeps on keeping on.
1: Well, Miranda Devine, brilliant as always. Great talking to you. Everybody listen to her podcast. You'll love it. It's Pod Force One. Interviews with everybody, the president, the vice president. Pod Force One. Get her best-selling books, The Big Guy and Laptop from Hell. Read her column, of course, in the Post. Miranda Devine, thanks for being with us.
0: Thanks.
1: All right. Take care. Hey, we'll got a lot more coming up. Take some calls. Lots to talk about. Don't go away. It's Mark Simone here for Sean Hannity.
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3: Here is a look at your National Weather Service forecast. Saturday brings a chance of showers and thunderstorms with a high near 79. Expect mostly cloudy skies, southwest wind at 8 to 11 miles per hour, gusts up to 20, rainfall between a quarter and half an inch possible. Sunday turns partly sunny, then sunny, high near 86, south wind 8 to 15 miles per hour, gusts up to 23. In Effingham, the temperature is 77. It feels like 77.
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0: Welcome back to the Sean Hannity Show. It's Mark Simone here for Sean. He'll be back on Monday. I think he's still in the air. Air Force One. He's on the trip with the president and coming back. You know, these people are going to be so happy to get back. Get some normal food, get a cheeseburger, get some french fries.
1: Wait. Now, I will tell you, I talked to Sean, and he told me that the food on Air Force One is ridiculous, and he said there is so much food he can't even keep up with how much they're serving. He said it's delicious.
0: Yeah, that's Air Force One, but over in China, pretty bad. Also, he can get his phone back. You know, you can't take your phone or any device over there because they'll embed everything in your phone. So you have to get a burner phone. You know, you also have to get a burner email. You can't even use your regular email. President Trump. Now, watch late tonight when he gets back. You're going to see some Truth Socials. You got 3 days worth saved up. I know there were a couple during the trip, but those were done from Washington. He'll have his phone back. You're going to see a Truth Social weekend like you have never seen. Hey, we got a lot to get to in the next hour. Crazy race in California for governor, for mayor, and talk to Steve Hilton. That'll be great. He'll be with us in the next hour, so don't go away. Mark Simone for Sean Hannity.
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8: News this hour from Town Hall. I'm Keith Peters in Washington. President Trump says he's not yet made a decision on whether a major sale of U.S. arms to Taiwan can move forward following his 3-day visit to China.
9: The presidency and I talk a lot about Taiwan. He thinks they cannot have anything to do with what they're doing. I mean, he's, you know, against very much what they're doing.
8: That brought reaction from members of his own party. Republican Congressman Brian Fitzpatrick says the U.S. should stand up for Taiwan and for democracy.
10: These are the fortresses of democracy, or they're on the front lines, and we have to protect and defend them. So I don't think we should do anything to undermine Taiwan's defense posture. We should be bolstering it, not weakening it, just like I feel that way with Ukraine and every democracy across the world. Our job to protect and defend them.
8: The Supreme Court on Friday rejected Virginia's bid to restore a congressional map that would have given Democrats a chance to pick up four seats in the closely divided House of Representatives. The court's order, issued without any noted dissent, is the latest twist in the nation's mid-decade redistricting competition. A possible strike looms for riders of the Long Island Railroad if talks don't produce a settlement. Long Island resident Amelia Booneth says she wonders how long workers on the Long Island Railroad might go on strike.
11: I don't even know if there's anything I can really do to prepare. I'm just kind of like waiting to see what happens. From what I know, the last time this happened was a while ago, and it lasted like 2 days before the government intervened. So honestly, I'm just going to see what happens.
8: On Wall Street, the Dow down by 537 points, the NASDAQ dropped 410, the S&P lower by 92, oil near $106 a barrel. More at Town Hall.
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17: Could the fate of the world, of humanity itself, be somehow tied to this place?
18: At long last, we have peace in the Middle East. Israel and Christians are coming together in a way they have never been before.
16: But is this the